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2: News this hour from Town Hall. I'm Keith Peters in Washington. President Trump promised that his massive oil deal with Venezuela announced last Friday would substantially lower gas prices for all Americans long into the future. Trump says the oil deal with Venezuela is good for both nations.
3: We're taking out millions and millions of barrels of oil, going to Houston, going to Louisiana, going to lots of different places in the United States and all over the world. And we're making a fortune, and they're making a fortune. They're starting to make real money.
2: Trump called it the biggest oil deal in world history. Global crude prices are rising again after renewed warfare between the United States and Iran. There is still no verdict in the Lindsey Clancy trial.
4: Jurors in the Lindsey Clancy trial have ended a third day of deliberating without a verdict on whether the Massachusetts woman is criminally responsible for killing her three children in 2023. Clancy, a former nurse, does not deny strangling her children, but claims postpartum psychosis led to her actions. Prosecutors argue she knew what she was doing. The jury could find her guilty of murder or manslaughter, or quit her if they believe psychiatric problems were to blame. Her sentence could range from life in prison to confinement in a mental health facility. I'm Lisa Dwyer.
2: Army Secretary Dan Driscoll is stepping down after 18 months on the job. That's according to the White House on Monday. No reason was given for Driscoll's departure, but tensions with War Secretary Pete Hegseth have been widely reported. Driscoll is a friend of Vice President J.D. Vance and an Iraq War veteran. On Wall Street, the Dow down by 374 points, the NASDAQ dropped 31, the S&P lower by 25. More on these stories at townhall.com.
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7: 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Reuters Institute says we're now one of the top news brands in the nation. 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
2: 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We hear more on all of today's market activity with financial correspondent Damian Troisi, reporting from New York City.
8: Stocks fell on Wall Street Monday. The S&P 500 index fell 0.3%. The Dow fell 374 points or 0.7%. The Nasdaq Composite fell 0.1%. Still, all three indexes closed with gains for the month of August. Rising oil prices weighed down the broader market. The price of oil jumped following the U.S. attack over the weekend on Iranian sites in the Strait of Hormuz. The war has curtailed traffic in the Strait of Hormuz, which accounts for about 20% of the world's oil shipments. Higher energy prices because of the war have fueled already stubbornly high inflation. Energy stocks did gain ground, including ExxonMobil and Chevron. Damian Troisi, New York.
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13: I'm Hugh Hewitt on this Monday, August 31st. Welcome to the program. 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Tomorrow, we're back on the Strip in Las Vegas. I'm excited about that. Because Las Vegas is always a swing state, Nevada always a swing state, Las Vegas always swings Nevada, so I'm excited about being back in Nevada. Radio stations change hands, they change formats, and when they change formats, I win, because they usually come to talk radio, which continues to power along all over the United States, and they usually pick me. I like that. Okay, the president stopped talking, but not before he sort of warned Iran, it's coming. He also said about Iran, Iran doesn't even know who's in charge in Iran. And I don't think they do. I think there are a lot of cliques. Don't be surprised by a coup. Just don't be surprised if the Artesh, their normal army, decides, you know, we don't really need a nuclear weapon, and we don't really need these mullahs, and we can run the country pretty well if we just shoot the IRGC guys in the back of the head and throw the mullahs out. We can get the oil going again. The United States will probably help us like they did Venezuela. And we can get rich. A lot of dictators. They only care about getting rich. We can make them rich. Meanwhile, the vice president, J.D. Vance, is up in Michigan. Hour number three today is the hour of Abdul El-Sayed and Hassan Piker. But since the vice president just wrapped up a rally for Mike Rogers, he's going to be a fabulous senator, by the way. He's going to be a fabulous senator. Let's go hear what the vice president had to say in Michigan moments ago, cut number 23.
14: Now, the last thing I'll say about Abdul, Mr. El-Sayed, is he has a weird habit of talking about my family. Have you noticed this? Look, I don't know who his wife is. I'm sure she's a lovely person. But I would never come to this state and disrespect you or disrespect somebody's family by talking about another person's wife, a person who isn't on the ballot. And yet, Abdul El-Sayed, every time they put a microphone in front of his face, he wants to talk about my wife or my grandfather. You know, my message to Abdul El-Sayed, and I'm feeling especially protective, of course, because we have a five-week-old baby at home, and the second lady's doing great and taking great care of him. My message to Abdul El-Sayed is you can pal around with terrorist sympathizers and you can say that America deserved 9/11, or you could empathize not with the children who were targeted at Temple Israel, but with the attacker. These are all despicable things, but they're all things that the people of Michigan will judge you on based on your record. But I actually think that the people of Michigan think it's kind of weird when you talk about another guy's wife. I think the people of Michigan would like you to talk about the public policy ideas you have to make their ideas better. I think the people of Michigan would like you to talk about how you're going to protect auto workers when you're supporting every single policy that has undercut the wages and jobs of Michigan auto workers your entire life and public service. But whatever you want to talk about, Abdul, keep my wife's name the hell out of your mouth because she's way out of your league.
13: She is, by the way, way out of pretty much everybody's league. Usha Vance, Supreme Court clerk, clerk to Judge Amol Thapar, Yale Law School, brilliant second lady, very dignified. And I just think it's weird. Weird is a gentleman's way of saying, you're disgusting, Abdul El-Sayed, and people notice. The vice president did talk about Abdul El-Sayed's hatred politics, cut number 24.
14: So when I see Abdul El-Sayed talk about white supremacy being the root of opposition to Sharia law, when I see a guy like Abdul El-Sayed empathize not with the innocent children at Temple Israel or the security guards, but empathize with the person who committed that atrocious crime, when I see Abdul El-Sayed campaign around this state with somebody who said that America deserved 9/11, what I see is a man who has sympathy and compassion for people who share his religion, but have nothing for people who don't. A person who will apologize for a murderer so long as he looks the right way, but will not understand the plight of an innocent child if that person has the wrong faith. And that is the root of this terrible evil, I believe, in the United States of America that is on the rise. And what I'd ask all of you to do is to reject it in November. Reject the people that try to divide us, one race against the other, one religion against the other. Reject the people who would defend a killer rather than the school children. Reject the people who would cast aspersion on the heroes of 9/11 and say that those attacks were justified or defensible. Ladies and gentlemen, today you have an opportunity to speak loudly. And in November, you have an opportunity to speak much more loudly against the hatred that is on the rise in the United States of America. Reject Abdul El-Sayed and send Mike Rogers to the U.S. Senate.
13: He's very good on the stump, by the way. I want to thank Town Hall for clipping these clips for us, and we grabbed them. One more clip of the vice president at the Michigan rally today, cut number 25.
14: What he said about that attack is that troubled people cause trouble. I believe that's the exact quote. He said, troubled people cause trouble. He made an apology. Abdul El-Sayed made an apology for the very people who would perpetrate violence against hundreds of innocent American schoolchildren. But you've got to ask yourself, if he's willing to empathize not with the children who almost had their lives destroyed at the most innocent and what should be the safest place in the world, their school, what is he going to do when he goes to Washington, D.C., when the cameras aren't on?
13: What he's going to do is be the most radical member of the United States Senate, but I think Mike Rogers is going to win. I do. RogersForSenate.com if you want to help make that so. Now, I want to go back to Iran. If the president does indeed order attacks on Iran tonight, as has been intimated, what will the public think about them? Harry Anton, CNN pollster, had a little bit of surprising news on public opinion on the conflict with Iran, cut number 22.
15: Opposite. It's the opposite. Trust Democrats or Republicans more in Iran. In April, according to a Washington Post Ipsos poll, the Democrats were more trusted by 2 points. Again, close margin, no clear leader. But look where the shift has been. If anything, the shift has been in the Republican direction. Now the Republicans and Donald Trump are trusted more by 2 points on Iran. So, again, over the course of the war, if anything, the Republicans have been the ones that have been gaining ground, which I think just goes so opposed to all of the news coverage that we have seen so far and all of, you know, the media. You would think, hey, but no, the American people are actually trusting the Republicans and Trump, if anything, more now than they were, so let's say, halfway through the war.
13: Do you know why that is? Because we've won. And everybody knows we've won. The price of oil is at $85. Sometimes it's $82, sometimes it's $87, but around $85. That's up from the $70 where it would be with a little bit of conflict in the Middle East, and the $60 where it will be after the Iran government collapses and they get their oil production up and running again through a third party, through a new government, when the mullahs are out and the crazies are not running the government and the IRGC has collapsed. And that's coming. You know, the rial is now at $2,130,000 dollar. So it's gone from a million rials at the start of the war, a dollar, to 2 million rials per dollar, to 2,000,013 rials per dollar. It is a cratering economy. And when an economy craters, people may not march again. They're afraid of getting killed. But all those people whose family members were killed in January, they haven't forgotten. They're waiting. And when it comes, boy, is it going to come. I'm in the Relief Factor studio. I want to remind you about it at the start of the hour, sometimes in the middle, sometimes at the end, but I do it once an hour. Relief Factor really worked. I did nothing this morning. I had my annual eye exam. I can still see. I can still continue to be here on the radio and talk to you into the camera and see teleprompter when I have to read prompter, which is very rarely. But I do want you to know, Relief Factor has nothing to do with that. It has everything to do with my being able to get up and go. 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Because I didn't do anything today, so I got to double down tomorrow. Sometimes it's 4 miles on Monday, Tuesday. Got to be 6 miles tomorrow. 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
12: Welcome back, America. I'm Hugh Hewitt. Open the lines, Harley. I want to know what you want the president to do vis-a-vis Iran tonight and tomorrow. 1-800-520-1234. I am not usually inclined to take calls on a Monday. There's usually too much news, but it is the last Monday in August. It's the last Monday of summer. People's heads are not in the game. Candidates are on the campaign trail. Not much news happened until last night. Last night, Iran made a mistake. They realized that the United States had opened the South Channel in the Strait of Hormuz. Oil was flowing out 15 to 17 million barrels a day. And they thought, well, we better mine it again because the United States cleared all our mines out. And so the United States Navy cleared all those mines out. and shipping is resumed. Now, a lot of them are specialty ships. A lot of them come through dark. We're not at 100% what we were before the war, but we're getting real close, plus the pipelines. And Iran is losing their last weapon in the war. You can only play that card once. They played it. We adapted. Now they're desperate because our blockade is there. It's 100% effective. We do let through, by the way, humanitarian aid. We let through food. We let through everything like that. We do not let through any of their oil out. We don't let tankers come in to load up and help their storage. Who knows what's going on in that country? I'm sure the CIA does. I'm sure the Israeli Mossad does. Pretty sure we've got eyes in the sky and we're listening to everything, and I'm pretty sure it's a nightmare. But what do you want the president to do? He can just skip it. They didn't hit anything. He can choose not to skip it. What do you want him to do? Phil in Philadelphia, what do you want him to do? 1-800-520-1234.
13: Hey, you. People are forgetting that in Trump 1.0, the Kurdish people took out ISIS. They were the main boots on the ground. They lost 11,000 people taking ISIS out for President Trump. They are 40 million autonomous people without a country. How about taking the crown prince out of Maryland or wherever he is down in D.C., put them up with the Kurds, let them march in, eradicate the IRGC, and split that country in half? The Kurdish people
12: will
13: finally have their
12: own. We gave a lot of weapons to the Kurds, and they were supposed to jump off during the first round of this, and they didn't do it. And that's because the Kurds, while one ethnic group, have about 500 different parties. They really don't have their act together. So the Israelis thought that up, and we tried that, and the president's mentioned that in oblique terms, but nevertheless hard to miss. They didn't jump off.
13: Right.
12: That's why, Phil, I think once burned, twice shy. Thank you, friend. John in Denver, what say you, John? What do you want the president to do tonight?
14: Well, Hugh, I'd like him to go kinetic, and I'd like him to... I don't understand. They had a TV interview with the three leaders there in Iran, and I was wondering why we didn't bomb them.
12: Because sometimes those transmissions are delayed. Sometimes we can't tell where they're coming from. And if we could take out their leaders, I'm pretty sure we would. But if you're an Iranian leader, you're not going to do a lot of live broadcast and tell people where you're from. And they might be 50 stories underground. They might be in Pickaxe Mountain.
14: Sure, sure, sure. Well, I was just wondering, you know, because Hitler's bunker, I mean, I think we would have taken that out.
12: Yeah, I don't think we're that good. We got them once. They're going to be very, very cautious the second time about letting us know where they're going. Thank you, friend. 1-800-520-1234. Dave in Greenville, Tennessee. Hi, Dave.
15: Hello.
12: Greetings.
15: Hello, hello, hello, hello. On the Iran thing, I'm wondering why Israel is not using snipers or whatever to take out the... take care of these the guys that are doing the mass killings of the Iranian civilians.
12: Well, they did a lot of that during the 40-day war. Okay, there was a 12-day war in 2025. There was a 40-day war in which Israel flew wing to wing with the United States naval pilots and our Air Force pilots, and they were involved. But we stopped that, and we told them to stop, and they listened. They're the junior partner in the alliance. And we've told them to stay out of it for the time being. And Iran, quite wisely, has not hit Israel because they're afraid. And they know, as Ambassador Oren said in hour number one of the program today, if Israel gets hit a second time, they're going to run it Israel's way. And Israel is not going to be harnessed. They're going to go after everything. And I expect they'll destroy the oil production facilities. And Iran will be back to 1944. 1943 level productivity. And that's too bad for the Iranian people. I think even the craziest of the IRGC revolutionaries know better than to bait Israel a third time. Thank you, friend. Dave, thank you, Dave. George in Chicago. How are you, George?
16: Yes, hi.
12: Boy, your mayor's a piece of work.
16: Yeah, I can't stand him.
12: Oh, my goodness. He is just not very literate.
16: Originally from St. Melchie, people are tired. They don't even talk to him anymore when I make comments about that guy. All I want to say is I hope Donald Trump, who I voted for three times, I hope he breaks the army's back there, the Republican Guard, just breaks their back to the point that they can't even think.
12: Republican Guard was Saddam's group in Iraq. This is the IRGC, but yes, and there's the Artesh. Right. I don't mind if he blows up everything.
16: Well, the problem is there is that innocent people, you know, there are citizens there that are under duress by a couple hundred thousand.
12: Oh, he's never going to do civilian. We're not doing to Iran what we did to Germany and Japan. No way. But there's a lot that you can blow up at night when there's a night shift on or nobody at all that is a production facility. And Karj Island, I've been talking about this for a year and a half. 90% of their ability to export oil when the blockade is off comes through Karj. Once that gets blown up, the rial is going to go from $2,133,000 to a dollar to $4 million to a dollar. Poor Iranian people are impoverished. We're going to have to do a Marshall Plan or something like that. But no sense holding back.
16: I just worry that these people are capable of doing anything. You know, death is something they look forward to, so they don't care about anybody else's life. And I just I'm just concerned about for prime targets that need to be done that they don't round up a lot of citizenry and they put them in there, and so we have a real bad rap.
12: I do not think we are that dumb to hit civilians, and they have not done that yet. And if they start doing that, they'll end up with the Iranian resistance like the French resistance. Thank you, George. Ed in Honolulu, how are you, Ed? Harbor Master Ed?
17: Hugh, morning glory.
12: Evening grace.
17: Hey, so I have a suggestion. Like you just said, you've been talking about this for a year and a half. What I haven't heard people say is this. The way to turn off the flow of oil in Iran is to just not bomb the refineries and production facilities and all that other stuff. It's the docks where the chick stands are that load the supertankers. They are specific and unique only to tankers, and you don't have to damage all the other stuff with oil production, just the docks where those tankers go. It minimizes the damage, but it totally shuts off their oil revenue. So
12: that's a good point. You know harbors. You know how these things work.
17: Yeah.
12: And
17: Yeah. You're
12: right. Those are super tankers. They're enormous. And they can only you can't pull up to Ashtabula, Ohio, and load that up. You got to have a giant pier, and that's a good suggestion. I hope we do that. Ed, good to hear from you. I'll be right back, America. Lesson learned by the Washington Post today. Do not tell lies about Kurt Schlichter. I'll tell you about it after the break here on The Hugh Hewitt Show.
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19: With SRN News, I'm Keith Peters in Washington. President Trump promised that his massive oil deal with Venezuela announced last Friday would substantially lower gas prices for all Americans long into the future. Trump says the oil deal with Venezuela is good for both nations.
20: We're taking out millions and millions of barrels of oil, going to Houston, going to Louisiana, going to lots of different places in the United States and all over the world. And we're making a fortune, and they're making a fortune. They're starting to make real money.
19: Trump called it the biggest oil deal in world history. Global crude prices are rising again after renewed warfare between the United States and Iran. There's still no verdict in the Lindsey Clancy trial.
21: Jurors in the Lindsey Clancy trial have ended a third day of deliberating without a verdict on whether the Massachusetts woman is criminally responsible for killing her three children in 2023. Clancy, a former nurse, does not deny strangling her children, but claims postpartum psychosis led to her actions. Prosecutors argue she knew what she was doing. The jury could find her guilty of murder or manslaughter, or acquit her if they believe psychiatric problems were to blame. Her sentence could range from life in prison to confinement in a mental health facility. I'm Lisa Dwyer.
19: Army Secretary Dan Driscoll is stepping down after 18 months on the job. That's according to the White House on Monday. No reason was given for Driscoll's departure, but tensions with War Secretary Pete Hegseth have been widely reported. Driscoll is a friend of Vice President J.D. Vance and an Iraq War veteran. On Wall Street, the Dow down by 374 points, the Nasdaq dropped 31, the S&P lower by 25 points. This
0: is
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12: Welcome back, America. Breaking news. Supreme Court 5-4 upholds President Trump's right to finish the East Wing. I'm a little bit surprised Chief Justice Roberts went with the 4. I haven't read the opinion yet, but what matters is that the East Wing, or what we'll call now the Trump Wing, will be finished without interruption. Now I move on to the Washington Post. Kurt Schlichter was a target of a hit piece today in the Washington Post, and he's already written his response at townhall.com, which I want to read for you. This is Kurt. How can you trust regime media reporters report anything right when they can't even spell my name correctly? There's a second H in Schlichter, guys. By the time you read this compendium of crap, expect a stealth edit to fix the egregious error. Sure, my name is a little tough for those not fluent in Deutsch, but it's out there all over the place. After all, according to the Washington Post, I'm an important conservative influencer, Kurt wrote. Worthy of an expose because I decided to continue to serve my country after retiring following 27 years in uniform. Of course, their spelling error isn't their only error. It's emblematic of their shoddy work in general. In fact, it's fair to say the entire ridiculous article is complete baloney. If I had any residual trust for the regime media, and I don't, Kurt writes, this would have torpedoed it. It's a hit piece, but it hits like a girl. Once WAPO published, a bunch of other outlets picked it up, regurgitating the original regurgitation. Oh well, I do appreciate that the regime media has now acknowledged me as an important conservative influencer. I got 300 or so new followers for at Kurt Schlichter. Thanks for the validation, jerks. For those of you who missed this non-story, which would be most of you on Sunday, the WAPO decided the fact that the Department of War hired 3 retired colonels to investigate and report on the status of the military war colleges is a major scandal of epic proportion. Move over, Watergate. Guys who serve their country continue to do so. The article claims, quote, they amplify Defense Secretary Pete Hegseth's viewpoints and attack those who scrutinize the Trump administration, which is true to the extent we agree with the Secretary of War. It's funny how those awash as leftist critics are those who scrutinize Trump. We'll be going after it, only now validated by the Washington Post's key conservative voices. The article's implication was that somehow we were paid to tweet DOW talking points, which is false, but had the predictable effect on the predictable dummies of X, who obediently morphed from screaming that I was a Zionist Jew lover and an Epstein protector to a Fed. It was all an IQ test, and a lot of people failed. The article in question is titled Pentagon Secretly Installs Military Influencers in Civilian Roles. But even the title is a lie. No one was secretly installed in anything. We were asked to do a very specific job within our military and civilian wheelhouses, and we did it. We didn't make it about us, which is apparently an alien concept in D.C. Here's what happened, and this explanation is only for the benefit of the patriots. The leftists who seize on this innuendo don't care about the truth, and it's irrelevant whether the regime reporters wrote garbage on purpose or whether they are grossly incompetent. I don't argue with people who, through malice or ineptitude, act in bad faith unless I'm in court. But I will use this situation as a cautionary example of why regime media is trash and why your contempt for it is so well deserved. Last spring, a senior Pentagon official, not from public affairs, which had zero to do with this project, reached out to me. Tom Anderson, a.k.a. Cynical Publius, and Rob Manis, a.k.a. Rob Manis, were asked to undertake a review and make recommendations about the military's war colleges, where senior military leaders attend as colonels and Navy commanders and captains. These programs, and there are about 10 of them of various sizes and form, have had their problems, including but not limited to the same creeping wokeness that has affected the entire military until President Trump essentially banned it. But DEI was not the focus of the project, as the WAPO implies. The focus was how to ensure these institutions are preparing future generals and admirals for the challenges of war in the 21st century. The poison of DEI was a component of the inquiry, but just one part of a complex issue. We would come on board as temporary special government employees, since we needed that status to use government information system, access information, perform our duties. None of our duties involved tweeting or messaging. Again, the claim that we were paid to public and message is a lie. We would visit the campuses, interview people, review course materials, prepare a report with recommendations. We began by reviewing reams of written materials. We eventually made several visits to the Pentagons and the various schools, plus had some video interactions. We each talked to hundreds of people. We conducted detailed interviews with large and small groups, including commandants, students, civilians, military faculty, administrators, and civilian and military leaders in the field. So this was not a secret in any sense the WAPO implied to paint it in a sinister light, while at the same time noting that we were talking to people in connection with the project. It's weird that a journalist did not see the contradiction between calling it a secret while reporting we were doing it publicly. But hey, democracy dies in the darkness or something. Maybe the reporters expected a personal email in notifying them of the project. That's the kind of arrogance we've come to expect from the journals. We eventually produced a report of 1,500 words. I'll pick up after the break and finish the story. Stay tuned. The Kurt Schlichter story is at townhall.com, and you ought to go read it all. I'll be right back.
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12: Welcome back, America. I'm Hugh Hewitt. Coming up, the hour of Abdul El Sayed and Hassan Piker. That will be hour three on today's program. I want to finish the Town Hall column, which is by, what's that? Oh, I forgot. You guys, sometimes you let me make a mistake. We have a guest. We have a guest from Americans for Prosperity, Caleb. Hi, Caleb. How are you?
13: Hi, Hugh. I'm great. How are you?
12: Great. I'm sorry, Caitlin. I said Caleb. I thought you were Caleb. Caitlin, where do I find you today, Caitlin?
13: I am working at a Freedom Embassy in Washington, D.C., AFP's Capitol Hill office.
12: And now, what does Freedom Embassy do 24/7, 365?
13: Grassroots and policy. That's all we do.
12: Okay. Let's talk about the project that I've been promoting for AFP all summer, which is honoring the Declaration of Independence and the people who make it happen, and now with a focus on small business. Why did you folks pick on small business? What was your thought?
13: Well, you know, nothing's more American than Main Street. We love promoting the small business angle. It's truly the backbone of America, and we're really proud to do it.
12: So, Caitlin, has the response been, as I hope, a lot of people see socialism everywhere. They don't realize that the small businesses they drive by every day are the antithesis of socialism. Has the response been good?
13: So one thing that's been absolutely amazing through our entire A250 campaign, One Small Step, which the Declaration Project has been part of, is the overwhelming response for people to be involved. That's been my overall takeaway from this historic anniversary, is and it gives me a lot of hope, to your point, where we're facing some pretty serious and scary policy discussions, but it gives me hope that Americans want to invest in their communities, they want to be a part of democracy, and they want to see a successful 250 years later.
12: Okay, Caitlin, there are two big issues sort of making the rounds around the country. You're nonpartisan, so you're not going to do R&D, but we can talk issues. Number one, Medicare for All. That's a nightmare. It's single-payer health care. It's what you have in Great Britain. It's what you have in Canada. It's what you have everywhere. It fails with the exception of small populations that are uniform. Are we winning the argument?
13: Well, the one thing that DSA and socialist candidates are doing that isn't wrong is trying to solve for the cost of living crisis. The wrong part is the solutions they're offering, things like Medicare for All, things like rent control. These are the absolutely wrong policies. Big government controlling policies will not solve for the cost of living crisis. We are supporting policies that are pro-competition, pro-innovation, pro-deregulation. Those will really lift up the country.
12: Now, the second issue that's everywhere is rent control, which again goes to affordability. There is a story today in the Wall Street Journal, top middle, if you go over to WSJ.com. These young New Yorkers scored the ultimate deal, a rent-stabilized apartment. That's like winning the lotto. But what it does is it screws everyone who doesn't win the lotto. Is AFP making an effort to explain to people why rent control always fails and always makes all over housing more expensive?
13: Absolutely. And to your point, Hugh, the math doesn't math when it comes to rent control, and especially with what Mayor Mamdani is doing. The big thing is it also doesn't incentivize people to take care of those apartments, and then they fall apart. And that's exactly what's going to happen. We are really, really pressing with our grassroots that we need to show contrast of these crazy socialist policies. We need to talk to voters, which we're doing every single day. And we're drawing contrasts between things like rent control, Medicare for All, and we're really laying out what these policies mean. And then we're showing the better way, the free market way, the pro-competition, pro-innovation, pro-deregulation. And Hugh, what we're seeing is when we paint this out for voters, 60% of persuadable voters trend towards the more free market policies and AFPA candidates supporting those policies.
12: So, Caitlin, tomorrow, you wouldn't know this. I'm talking, by the way, with Caitlin Bledsoe, Vice President of AFP. You wouldn't know this, but I filed a column for Fox News tomorrow, the headline of which I think is going to be The Summer of DSA. That goes back to before you were born, 1967, the Summer of Love. 1973 is the Summer of Watergate. 2020 is the Summer of George Floyd. 1907 was the Summer of Sam. I think that 2026 is going to be the Summer of the DSA. Do you agree with that? And if so, is that bad or good that they have that much attention?
13: Well, I certainly think it's bad. Anytime we're talking about mainstream socialist conversations in the United States of America in 2026 is absolutely terrifying. And Hugh, last week, we actually launched for the first time our inaugural grassroots intelligence report, Americans Unscripted, which is a door-to-door readout of what Americans are actually saying. No one talks to voters like we do at the door here at AFP and AFP Action, and it's very different than when you read a poll, when you talk and have direct conversations with voters. The number one issue that dominates is cost of living. But to your point, what we started to see in the July data is people are getting really, really scared of these policies that are popping up. If you were to make a word bubble of the feedback we were getting on these socialist candidates and policies, things like fear and terrifying come out of voters' mouths. So it's absolutely a concern among the grassroots.
12: Do the people that you talk to on their doorstep actually understand. Socialism never works. Cuba is the prime example. Venezuela under Maduro, North Korea, China, everywhere. The cost, it's not affordable. It's just miserable.
13: We take it upon ourselves to walk them through what those policies actually are, what this de-agenda, what the DSA agenda actually is, and that's what's going to be critical. If Republicans are successful in November, it will be because they provided contrast and drove voters towards the more conservative and free market policies.
12: Tell us where people can sign up to be a part of the effort, because a lot of people want to be involved in grassroots efforts to save the free market system and therefore the future for their children and grandchildren. How do they get involved with AFP?
13: You go to AFP.com and we will get you sign up to get involved, and we will get you rightly connected with your state chapter.
12: Which chapters are growing the best? Is it Ohio? I hope it's Ohio. Is Ohio growing the fastest?
13: Oh, gosh, Hugh, you're putting me on the spot. I'm not allowed to pick favorites. No, we have some amazing state teams. Ohio is among them. They're doing amazing work. AFP Action Ohio is doing amazing work right now for Senator Husted.
12: You know, you can always lean in. You know that. You're allowed to go full Ohio on this program. Caitlin, thank you so much. AFP.com. The Declaration Project was the best thing of the summer, and I'm glad you have the focus on small business, but now our eyes have to turn to turning back socialism. Read the column tomorrow. Get involved with AFP today. AFP.com. I'll be right back, America, with the conclusion of Kurt's column. Don't go anywhere.
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4: Serving both on active duty and importantly in the reserves, which make up about half of America's military forces, are often overlooked in projects like this one. The WAPO failed to provide these important details to its readers. Why? It also failed to mention our significant civilian experience beyond our writing, which he goes on to detail. It's true we are conservative, but why would it be wrong for an administration to bring in like-minded individuals to help enact its policies? And he closed, I guess, one, why don't you, what obscenities do you reply with, Kurt? And he said, well, none. I did not reply. I don't comment on my work. I don't talk to regime media. Screw the Washington Post. He was asked for comment. You may also know that I appear in the Pentagon system and pop up in the system. So what was I doing there? He also say, it actually, it's too long for me to summarize. I'm going to tell you as Kurt took it apart, paragraph by paragraph, line by line, sentence by sentence. And the response of my readers has been a delight that I'm helping my country again. They understand that professionals don't promiscuously talk about what they do. If they are upset about it, they are free to read someone else's writings. Maybe their wife's boyfriend will give them a Bulwark subscription for Kwanzaa. So three retired colonels decided to help their country one more time. The Washington Post tried to make that a story. It failed. We have had a tremendous outpouring of support, but we don't need it. The Washington Post, like the rest of regime media, is a pompous joke. If you want to know why it's dying, this fiasco is Exhibit A. We wear its hate like one of our medals. Oh, and the next time you hack scribblers want to play Mean Girls with me, remember that Schlichter has two H. I'm glad that Kurt is my guest host of choice, and I hope he will be back soon so we can talk at length about that. When I come back, the hour of Abdul El-Sayed, after I summarize for you, I want to make sure the per curiam opinion is pretty short, so I'll be able to read it during the break as well as the dissent. Surprised that the Chief Justice went with the dissent, but I'll explain it on the other side. Stay tuned.
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11: News this hour from Town Hall. I'm Keith Peters in Washington. The Supreme Court delivers President Trump a victory in regards to building the ballroom at the White House. This despite Chief Justice John Roberts joining the court's three liberal justices in dissent and declaring the construction illegal. Correspondent Laura Winters reports.
12: Construction can continue. The Supreme Court ruling 5-4 that President Trump can finish building the ballroom at the White House, which will seat 1,000 guests. The project will also include a state-of-the-art military-grade underground bunker.

0: that will have medical facilities and other high-tech security. The project, funded by President Trump and private donors, will cost an estimated $400 million and is scheduled to open in September of 2028. Laura Winters reporting.
1: Treasury Secretary Scott Bessent is encouraging foreign ministers in the Group of 20 to participate in the economic isolation of Iran. Bessent says the U.S. sanctions efforts against Iran are working.
2: I would think that they are lashing out kinetically because they are losing economically. And I want to thank the European Union for their very fulsome support for Operation Economic Outcast. They made it known today in the strongest terms that they support it.
1: Bessent wants to enlist support to isolate Iran. He said Tehran's economy could collapse in weeks or months, but said that could be avoided if Iran's leadership bends to the pressure. He spoke at the summit happening in Asheville, North Carolina. The National Hurricane Center has posted a tropical storm warning for the Gulf Coast near the Texas-Louisiana state line. The storm was upgraded Monday night from a tropical depression, an early stage of a tropical cyclone, to Tropical Storm Edward. Forecasters expect it will make landfall in Texas on Tuesday. More on these stories at townhall.com.
3: This afternoon will be mostly cloudy and hot with a high of 90 degrees. Tonight expect mostly cloudy skies with warm and humid conditions and a low of 71. Tomorrow will be hot with sun and some clouds, reaching a high of 94 degrees. Wednesday will bring mostly sunny skies with hot and humid weather continuing and a high of 94 degrees. Thursday is expected to be mostly cloudy, hot and humid with a chance of a thunderstorm in spots during the afternoon and a high of 92 degrees. I'm meteorologist Joe Lundberg on 98.9 FM, The Answer.
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18: The Alex Marlowe Show. I'm glad you're here. I am live from the Republican Jewish Coalition Conference here in Las Vegas, Nevada. You can't see, I don't have any cool signage here, but I've got a great connection. Thanks to the good folks over here at the RJC helping me get set up, as well as the very intuitive Scott Jennings, who's been my Sherpa. I'm using all of Scott's equipment right now, which is really fun. And I'm staring at him right now as doing an interview, no doubt, for his show later on today. So we'll have 3 hours of live coverage on the Salem Networks from the RJC. And it's a big moment to be here. And I got a lot of news to get into today. Of course, I'll give you my commentary on the Milo Yiannopoulos deportation. I've got some unbelievable Sean Piker clips for all of you, which is very relevant. And I'll give you the Iran war updates from over the weekend. But I think what's important to note is that over time, we have seen the Republicans, I would say, have a huge opportunity to really solidify a lot of Jewish voters in this country. But we're playing with fire here because Republicans are flirtation. They're paying attention to certain elements of the conservative movement that have turned, I would say, hard right, but are really sort of flirting with an anti-Semitic vibe. The left is doing this as well, but there's a stark difference, and this has really played out over the last year. I was here a year ago, and I will tell you, a year ago, it was not quite as positive of an environment as I'm seeing now. And the reason is because a year ago, this was in the throes of the Tucker Carlson's turning anti-Semitic, Candace Owens, the podcast space, that people that conservatives had trusted and millions would tune into online or on their cable news shows, etc., were all of a sudden acting as though Israel was the font of all evil on earth. And I don't think people really understood what to make of it. I don't think they understood who was going to win that civil war that was inevitably going to take place within our party. And I think the Republican voters have spoken, and they've totally rejected all of the politicians who have flirted with those anti-Semitic tropes. Thomas Massie, Marjorie Taylor Greene, James Fish. Is it James Fishback? What's his name? Whatever his name, Fishback in Florida. The point is that these people don't fog a mirror when it comes to political clout. They might get you to tune into their shows. There's these people like Nick Fuentes, who speaks to a younger audience, who makes a lot of salient points and then inevitably all ties it back to how the Jews are responsible for them. It is a bit of a parlor trick, but it's an effective parlor trick with certain people, but it's not people that have built a political movement. And so there's a much more refreshed atmosphere that we're seeing here. A lot of people were a lot tighter last time around. Now it does feel like the people who are supportive of Israel, as I am, are more enthusiastic, more excited, and more, I would say, positive on the prospects of the Republican Party and Israel cooperating in the essential way that they always have. The intelligence sharing is beyond belief. It's incredibly important to the future of this country. And I think that it is something that now I think Republicans have asked and answered that question. But the stakes could not be higher because we are going up against a left that had a civil war on this topic, is having it, and it's very clear what side is winning out. And it is the side that hates Israel, hates the one Jewish state on earth, is obsessed with the boundaries of one single country with 9 million people in it. And now they're at the point where they're trying to minimize the October the 7th attacks. They're minimizing 9/11. And the Democrat Party is not running away from these people at a fast pace. Some of them are trying to now. They're trying to accelerate that pace. And I've got some cuts to that effect later in the show. But the Hassan Piker, Abdul El Sayed, Zohra Mamdani, and his pro-terrorist wife are the ones who are winning out that in that civil war, which as has been the theme on the show since I started the show in January, it raises the stakes. It makes it so that even though I do believe that Americans in general aren't anti-Semitic, that we do have no correlation between American values and anti-Semitic tropes. However, there is a very powerful movement within the Democrat Party that very well could win. They could win their Democrat Civil War, and they could conceivably win in a midterm election if enough Republicans, conservatives aren't motivated to show up because of other issues such as the economy. So we'll talk all about that throughout the show today, but it is a very interesting theme to see because last time around, we were in the throes of this Civil War. Last, when I was here, it was October, so it was a little later in the year. And I think people were a lot more concerned. It was a lot more downtrodden. I think people are much more upbeat this time around, and that's a positive. It doesn't mean that we should not consider what is the best things for a strong Israel-U.S. relationship. And I've talked about these themes a lot on the show, and I do think Israel could do better PR. I think any American that is under the impression that Israel is manipulating American politics hurts Israel. So it's important that Israel does not give Americans that impression, that they're doing what they can to manipulate America. They can have their view, but they have to be good partners in this. And there's also this tension that what becomes of Israel when Netanyahu inevitably is no longer the prime minister and when Donald Trump is inevitably not the president. And that's coming up pretty quick. So there's a lot of work to be done, but a much more positive atmosphere here, and you'll be hearing a lot about it. This is a good time to talk about what's going on with the Iran war, where the United States bombed Iran for the first time in nearly a month. So it was a month-long pause. U.S. strikes on Iranian territory continuing through Saturday. CENTCOM recently announced that it had finished clearing the Iranian sea mines from the Strait of Hormuz, which is amazing, and that does make sense considering the news I brought out on Friday's show that we are now at two-thirds capacity in terms of ships traversing the strait and from the beginning of the war, which is a big accomplishment, and that connection is there. It's the mines are gone. That's probably why things are accelerating. So U.S. forces conducting limited precise strikes on two Iranian rocket launchers on Larak Island. This is an IRGC garrisoned island at the eastern entrance of the Strait of Hormuz. Officials said that IRGC forces apparently launched rockets carrying sea mines into the waterway, which is prompted the attack. The IRGC vowed punishment early on Monday. They launched ballistic missile attacks at U.S. drones, but as always, these are very weak attacks. As I've been noting, they fire stuff to save face, and they can say they're people, they're fighting back, they're doing a great job, but they're doing a terrible job. President Trump, in comments after the Iranian attacks, said the U.S. would hit them hard, there would be a response, and he also noted that any incoming missiles, we had intercepted them. The Iranian president, Pezeshkian, is now headed to Shanghai to talk to Putin and Xi Jinping. So keep an eye on those things because, remember, Xi Jinping enabling Iran is one of the underlying stories that does not get nearly enough attention. Oil prices hovered around $90, $91 a barrel, which is a little elevated from the wartime low, but also not remotely close to any of the worst-case scenarios. Also, President Trump posted a 10-second AI-generated video of Iran's Karg Island oil terminal being destroyed. I ask about this stuff. I throw this out to the audience, and you're free to weigh in at aloha@alexmarlow.com. Send me an email. I read all of them. I don't get to reply to too many of them, but I do read everything you send me, and I appreciate it very much when you do give me feedback on what we're talking about and any commentary on the things that I'm sharing with you on the show. But he's sharing this AI video, blowing it to smithereens. But is he really going to do that? Is that actually a consideration? And do Americans care? Or are Americans more concerned right now with energy prices? Or do we see energy prices go up? We probably will, given the latest round of strikes, for a little bit. Affordability issues, perhaps AI insecurities, which is all the rage in terms of the news. I'll have some AI commentary later today. But Iran's National Oil Company chief dismissed the post as laughable. It's saying that this is no relationship to reality. And even though the U.S. forces struck Larak Island, it's hundreds of miles from Karg Island, and Trump putting on AI video really has no implication on real life. So what is your take on that? Because I don't really know what to make of it other than I do tend to find Trump entertaining, and a lot of his entertaining things, ultimately you find that there is a deeper purpose to it. It has been an absolute blast over the weekend to see people deal with the Lake Ontario situation, which started last week. A lot of people in my audience We're suggesting him changing Lake Ontario to Lake America was just a very petty thing. It was something that was a total waste of time. He needs to just focus on affordability. But then you've seen Canada erect these signs that say Lake Ontario now and forever. It looks absurd. Google Maps have already changed it to Lake America, which is fun. And Bill Maher had this wonderful joke over the weekend saying that if you don't like changing the names of stuff, you got to go ask the Latinx people who are birthing persons who are Latinx, or Latinx, as I like to say. The left renames stuff all the time. You're allowed to do this if you're president. Google's gone along with it. The U.S. government's gone along with it. And I do think it is lightly productive. But does it take away from the bigger picture? I don't think it does, but I understand if you do. All right, that's the opening for today. I'm going to got some real explosive cuts of Sahm Piker coming up that I think are going to change the way the Democrats perceive this wing of their movement. And I'll give you my Milo commentary. But first, I got to tell you about something called red light therapy that I've been doing. My good friend Tom Kerber at SunPower LED, he lent me the handheld, or he sent me, he didn't let me, it's mine now, SuperPalm 1050. 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
18: Having the Alex Marlowe Show. We're back from Las Vegas, Nevada, at the RJC event, Republican Jewish Coalition, and a lot of anti-Semitic talk going on in various elements of the news media and the news cycle. The big news from over the weekend, which occurred right after I was live in the air on Friday, which is very sad because I would have loved to have commentated on it in real time. Milo Yiannopoulos, my former colleague at Breitbart News, former editor for me and a British commentator on the news, was deported by the Department of Homeland Security, described him as an illegal alien from the United Kingdom who overstayed his welcome. And the implications from the context is that he will not be welcome back at any point. And this is a huge shame. And this is really a unbelievable downfall to have tracked. And I had a firsthand seat to a lot of it. The first few iterations of Milo were just absolutely phenomenal and fantastic. And he indulged in every single way to be self-destructive imaginable. And it's a wild shame. So he came and surfaced to me when he was reporting on tech news, gaming news, and we ended up hiring him at Breitbart News as someone who was on the O-1 visa. So he was allowed to be in the United States because of his exceptional talent, of which he had exceptional talent. He was incredibly smart, incredibly funny, ridiculously well-read, ridiculously informed on news, politics, art, culture, had a bravery to him, both physical and online bravery, which is a real thing where you're able to take all sorts of slings and arrows. And he was just the sort of person that you dream of managing. And that's how I felt at the start. Unfortunately, a lot of his worst instincts, his worst predilections, started to overwhelm his personality. He became lazy. He would outsource too much stuff. When he would get resources, he would immediately squander them. And then he would do this thing that is so tempting for extremely online people, which is flirt with the most provocative stuff you could do, including Nazi stuff, which I just have zero tolerance for that sort of stuff at Breitbart and became just totally not viable. When he was here, he also did some things with allegedly were sort of normalizing pedophilia, talking about relationships of between gay individuals and minors. And it's all the sort of stuff that I didn't even revisit it during the course of this week, but it was clear Breitbart was not the spot for him. And he launched his business called Milo Inc., which I was invited to participate in. I declined, though I would keep in touch with him from time to time because of his high-level talent. But ultimately, again, blew that opportunity and blew opportunity after that and became a figure who was obsessed with hating on everyone. He would just go around hating on all sorts of different elements of society, even those who were his friends, even those who had supported him, particularly Donald Trump. He was a huge Trump supporter, and then all of a sudden, he became embraced by all sorts of parts of the conservative movement that came to hate Trump, what Trump stood for. Last, he appeared on Tucker Carlson's podcast. He seemed like he was completely high out of his mind. He was also kind of a beautiful person and completely let himself go in that regard. And this is just a tragic downfall. And it's sad to me, and I want to give commentary as someone who was a part of the early iterations of Milo. But I'll tell you what made me fall out of contact with him, and I haven't talked to him since 2018. It was the overindulgence of the anti-Semitic stuff and the irresponsible behavior in general towards other people who really wished him well. And so that's a shame. There are lessons here for people, is that extraordinary talent is not all that it takes. You need to ultimately be good to work with. You need to be able to function in polite society if you want to maintain good graces and good business partnerships. This is a guy that could have had it all. He could have been a superstar. He could have been, you know, part of the conservative version of the Beatles. Like, he was that good, talent-wise, and completely lit himself on fire, and now he's probably never going to even come back to the country. It's a huge cautionary tale. It's a deep disappointment. It's not one I didn't see coming. Definitely saw it coming from a mile away. I think many of you did as well. But it was a surreal news cycle, particularly for someone who knew Milo for so long, that he was actually getting deported. And the question is he being made an example of? Maybe he got picked up at the New Orleans International Airport. Why was he there? Who knows? But I know that the Trump administration making an example of someone like this, I think, does a lot of good probably for their overall mission, because they want to send a signal that it's not just, you know, Latinx individuals who are living in the shadows, that it's also, if you want to overstay your, you don't want to keep up on your paperwork, you don't have a freedom to stay here. But I do think it was probably a paperwork thing. He was scattered. He needed a huge team of support. This is one of the reasons why I say that he was very expensive, is that he couldn't just function. You know, I'm here at the Salem setup here at the RJC, and Scott Jennings is here. He's got one assistant, and, you know, he's setting everything up on his own. He's just a guy who's problem solving, solving problems, getting stuff set up. It's someone who's a professional. And Milo can do any of that stuff. Like, there's no way he was up in his paperwork. And so it probably was just a paperwork thing. Totally fascinating. And it just, as someone who knew him well and helped kind of create the Milo's mythos over 10 years ago, I figured people would want to hear my take on it. But I'm not shocked. I'm not disappointed. This is just the end of a very long downfall from someone who literally could have had it all if he could have just reined in 17% of his worst instincts. And that is a message for all of us, is sometimes you need people around you who help you rein in those last 17% of your craziness, and your life can, there's no telling what you can achieve when you're surrounded by some good people. All right, we'll be right back with more.
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6: This despite Chief Justice John Roberts joining the court's three liberal justices in dissent and declaring the construction illegal. Correspondent Laura Winters reports.
25: Construction can continue. The Supreme Court ruling 5-4 that President Trump can finish building the ballroom at the White House, which will seat 1,000 guests, The project will also include a state-of-the-art military-grade underground bunker that will have medical facilities and other high-tech security. The project, funded by President Trump and private donors, will cost an estimated $400 million and is scheduled to open in September of 2028. Laura Winters reporting.
6: Treasury Secretary Scott Bessent is encouraging foreign ministers in the group of 20 to participate in the economic isolation of Iran. Bessent says the U.S. sanctions effort against Iran is working.
9: I would think that they are lashing out kinetically because they are losing economically. And I want to thank the European Union for their very fulsome support for Operation Economic Outcast. They made it known today in the strongest terms that they support it.
6: Bessent wants to enlist support to isolate Iran. He said Tehran's economy could collapse in weeks or months, but said that could be avoided if Iran's leadership bends to the pressure. He spoke at a summit happening in Asheville, North Carolina. The National Hurricane Center has posted a tropical storm warning for the Gulf Coast near the Texas-Louisiana state line. The storm was upgraded Monday night from a tropical depression, an early stage of a tropical cyclone, to Tropical Storm Edward. Forecasters expect it will make landfall in Texas on Tuesday. On Wall Street, the Dow down by 374. 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
11: This afternoon will be mostly cloudy and hot with a high of 90 degrees. Tonight, expect mostly cloudy skies with warm and humid conditions and a low of 71. Tomorrow will be hot with sun and some clouds, reaching a high of 94 degrees. Wednesday will bring mostly sunny skies with hot and humid weather continuing and a high of 94 degrees. Thursday is expected to be mostly cloudy, hot and humid with a chance of a thunderstorm in spots during the afternoon and a high of 92 degrees. I'm meteorologist Joe Lundberg on 98.9 FM, The Answer.
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15: All right, good vibes here at the Republican Jewish Coalition event in Las Vegas, Nevada. And Scott Jennings is going to be sliding into the exact seat I'm in right now. So we'll have 3 hours live, those of you who are listening to the radio, the Salem Networks. And I always recommend Scott's stuff whenever, if you are listening on podcasts or on the Salem News Channel, always check out Scott's material. He's a very good guy. Very good guy. Helped me out a lot today getting all settled in. We're talking a lot about anti-Semitism rising on the left and how it's been largely vanquished on the right. Not entirely. We've got to keep an eye on it. But clearly we've seen the anti-Semitic forces within the conservative movement are not powerful politically, whereas on the left, they keep growing. And it's been a big topic. We saw Kathy Hochul wearing a hijab over the weekend and just continuing to pander to Islam and not try to nip in the bud that so much of the energy on the Democrat left right now are coming from people who not only like the ideas of Sharia law and the ideas behind it, but really hate American values in the American system. And so I got some Kasam Piker cuts, which are just kind of unbelievable. And I want to share these. Let's start with 11. You can play cut 11, please, guys.
26: It is completely ridiculous. It's laughable to say guys like myself, guys like Abdul El Sayed, we hate America.
15: Okay, however, let's play cut 12.
26: I say I hate America all the time. A lot of motherfuckers want to kill me over that take. But at least I say it with my fucking chest. People will be like, Hassan, you hate America. I'm like, yeah, I do. I do hate America.
15: Imagine him saying he hates America when he has a picture of 9/11 glorifying it right behind him on his set.
18: Debbie Dingell, who I played a couple of clips yesterday, she was the one who has held the seat for 7,000 years in her congressional seat in Michigan, if you include the fact that she inherited it from her husband. Because we do love nepotism in this country. This is news to me. I've learned this recently. We love nepotism. We love handing seats to family members. It's just something we do in this country. Of course we do. It just dawned on me last week, but it's true. That her husband had the seat for 60 years, she's had it for 10, and she doesn't want to talk about Hassan Piker, but people keep bringing him up, particularly because she's in Michigan, where Syed is running. Check out Cut 7.
16: Why do you think El Syed has declined to disavow him?
17: I've had very blunt conversations. Yes. As you all know, I'm a blunt soul.
19: Yeah, correct.
17: And I don't understand Hassan Piker. I'm going to be that honest with you.
20: Many people don't even know who he is.
17: Well, I didn't until he created this crisis when he came into Michigan months ago. And I stood between some of your colleagues at the back of the room and said, I don't get it. Why does he have so many followers? I believe Israel's got a right to exist. I think that's put kerosene on the fire. And what he has said about women and rape is, okay, you know that's an issue that makes me go sky high. But Republicans are trying to use that, and I want to talk about health care.
18: Yeah, the problem is Republicans, and we don't want to talk about health care. It's not the fact that the single most popular figure in the leftist culture right now is a guy who hates our country and is open about hating our country and is campaigning, and he did like 12 events with El Sayed. Don't take my word for it. Here's Piker talking about it. Cut 5, please.
19: Yeah, that definitely happened after the Abdul El Sayed campaign. He asked me to stomp for him. And I had not considered that ever before. I'd never really delivered a speech like that before. Ironically enough, the last time I had like a big political speech outside of, you know, pro-Palestine conferences and rallies was March for Our Lives. So, yeah, I did the campaign, and I'll admit, I didn't realize how much the media would think that this is different. I had no idea.
18: Hey, so that... I want him to continue. First of all, he's on the Dave Weigel podcast. Always I see Dave. Like, it's a long time. Like, just a beautiful boy. You guys are missing the visuals of Dave. He definitely cuts quite a figure. He's been in the game for a very long time. I have a very funny recollection of Andrew Breitbart yelling at him on the phone in the basement when we were starting Breitbart News. It had to be over 15 years ago when I saw that. But it's good to see him. So, but here's the point, is that Syed recruited Piker to campaign for him. Syed recruited Piker to campaign for him. Is that clear? And so anyone on the Democrat Party who's not disavowing both of these guys is just, this is patty cakes they're playing. They need to be very forceful in condemning both of these guys are not acceptable for mainstream American politicians. So if they're having a hard time with this, then it's going to catch up with them. Play the rest of the clip, please.
19: Would think that this is different. I had no idea that in the mindset of, you know, people in D.C. and the mindset of like established media, doing a rally with a politician was apparently far more consequential than flying out to Dearborn and like working out with them, doing profiles, fundraising for them. I didn't realize that it was a very different thing. I did not realize that people would get so mad about it, because from my perspective, who cares if I'm doing a rally with a politician? I'm like, I've already had the guy on like 100 times on the broadcast. You know, I've
18: there
19: fundraised
18: it is. That's what I wanted
19: for him.
18: Okay,
19: I like him a lot.
18: So fundraising, likes him a lot, 100 times on the broadcast. Of course he's exaggerating a little bit, but maybe it's a dozen. Maybe it's 20. These guys are bros. They work out together. Imagine if your bro said he wants the street to flow with the blood of capitalists. And you're like, yeah, let's go do another set of squat thrusts, or Romanian deadlifts. This would be absurd to normal Americans, and this is a guy who could be the next senator from Michigan we're talking about. Remember, it's not just about Piker. It's about Syed. It's about Mamdani. It's about Piker's friends. So Abdul El Syed now having to deal with the fallout, and he's changing his messaging a little bit. Cut 10.
21: The Jewish Democrats here, we appreciated your comment about the hurt people a lot earlier. But some of them still have concerns about your relationship with Hassan Piker.
18: Like, so first of all, pause. First of all, I wish I knew who asked the question, because you guys know I think this is the clip of the year. You can see this cut. You can see Syed's face actually fall. He's very upset to get this question. I said this on the Marlowe show, and you can steal it. Anyone who's listening in the audience from Fox or wherever who is paying attention to the show, looking for talking points, no problem with this. It's been going on for my entire career. Feel free to take this point. The line of the year is Syed saying terrorism, particularly October the 7th, was hurt people hurting people. This gives a green light to all terrorists. You just claim you're hurt. You just claim that you have some sort of a grievance from the past. And now it is game on to start slaughtering the innocents, raping the innocents. You now have full permission. You've been granted it by Abdul El-Sayed. The cut of the year is him dismissing terrorism as hurt people hurting people, when it's also historically illiterate. When you consider 9/11, you consider the fact that those were privileged people that carried out the 9/11 attack, not hurt people. So not only is a green light to terrorists, it's also historically completely inaccurate. That's the line. And he's asked about it, and he's upset he's asked about it, because he probably has got word that this is a major problem. Play it.
21: I'd like to see you do more. Some have concerns with...
0: I'm just going to say this. I'm going to stop you right there. If we're here where? What state is this? We're in the state of Michigan. If you want to make this race about a streamer in California, I just think you're missing the boat. This is about affordability in Michigan. This is about being able to see a doctor in Michigan. This is about Donald Trump's disastrous policies in Michigan. That's what I'm focused on right now. I am not interested in a conversation about a social media person in California. And for folks who want to make this race about a social media person in California, let's not forget...
18: As a guy who you invited to your campaign, you've been in the show a bunch of times, he raises money for you, he's not just a social media person in California. This is the sort of thing where politicians have got to spin, they got to take angles, they're entitled to do that, it's the best thing for them to do that. But isn't there a level of lying where you feel uncomfortable with it? Isn't there a level of lying where you should not be comfortable saying those things? This is his friend, and this is not the way to dismiss this. They are buddies. They work hard together. They're in the cause for the same reasons. They're in the same cause for the same reasons. It's not just some streamer. This is a person who has a massive audience, who's garnered nonstop national attention for months because of your connection. And if you think now all of a sudden dismissing it that way is going to work, it's not going to work. It is absolutely not going to work. I got one more Piker cut that I was also struck by in the context of we're closing in on a year since Charlie Kirk's assassination. And I'm planning a bunch of content on this. I will update that to you once I get it recorded. But we'll definitely do a bunch of stuff at Salem. You've been hearing about the documentary, Can You Hear Me Now, that they put together on Charlie's behalf. But I want to play this cut because this struck me. Cut six, please.
19: Can you imagine a media cycle in the 90s about like Rush Limbaugh and his affiliation or his association with Republican candidates, or a media cycle? Do you recall a media cycle that was this frenzied about Republican politicians having Charlie Kirk show up on the campaign trail? I mean, he was treated as an activist who was bringing out young Republicans to go out and vote for Republicans.
18: So, pop quiz for the audience. What is a fundamental difference, or maybe the fundamental difference, between Charlie Kirk and Hassan Piker? I would argue it's that one of them is a patriot and one of them openly hates our country. So, do you believe that that is a significant difference and might cast some of the media framing a little bit? How many of you in the booth got that? Did you guys get the answer to that question? You guys must have, right? And not to mention, Piker's preferred candidates are not having a great record. A New York Times had a big story over the weekend showing that Mamdani's signature childcare program in New York is just a couple of weeks away from a rollout, but it hasn't been fully funded yet. And there are bridge loans that are supposed to get it started, and they haven't arrived yet. So they don't have the money to start some of the big expansion to 2K programs. Not only 3K, but they're doing pre-K, 3K, and now they want to do 2K program. I got to tell you, I got Duchess Marlowe in the pre-K going, and that's pretty good. She didn't need the 3K. Like, why are we doing this? The school system's broken anyway. And so we just want to shepherd the kids into the school system at an earlier rate. We can't afford it, and it's not very good. And now Mamdani wants to do 2K. Yes, they have a 2K program, but they didn't set up the infrastructure to make it work, said a person who understands daycare centers in the Bronx, as reported by the New York Times. So they have no record to speak of. They can't do it. They can't execute. It's not just speeches. you have to also be able to execute. You can't just give speeches. You have to round up the money, and then you need to physically get stuff done. And this is one thing that in our modern time, 24/7 media cycle with the TikToks and the Instagrams and the constant streaming and the podcasting, the communication is my favorite part of it. It's a huge part of it. It's never been more important. The best communicators are going to thrive. But ultimately, you do need to figure out a way that you can't just announce we're doing 2K. You need to be able to get the money and then get the execution. And there's a lot of steps that go on in that process. And we're not glorifying the people who can do the execution. We glorify the people who can talk about it with a smile on their face and perhaps in a provocative and funny way. That's not going to change, but let's just make sure to keep an eye on the programs, because a lot of people in Mamdani's base think he's doing a fantastic job right now. And his signature initiative, we're going to get the 2K. Maybe we'll do 1K. Maybe we'll do 0K. Maybe eventually that we'll have people that in utero, you'll get to put on a government-funded headphone on the mama's belly and start pumping in. You start pumping in all of the trans hysteria that you get in the public schools anyway. We can start doing that. We can do all the gender bender stuff. Maybe we'll start doing that eventually. But he can't execute on it. All right. 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
18: 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show today, Scott Jennings, who set me up here and did a great job negotiating with the hotel here to make sure that we had hardwired internet so I could broadcast from the Republican Jewish Coalition event. I'm most excited today about the vice president. He's speaking here, and he is, I would say, more moderate on the state of Israel, so to speak, than I would say a lot of the top-tier Republican contenders for 2028 and beyond. But he's got a lot of nuance and a lot of wisdom, I think, to share. And I'm very curious to see what he's going to say. But something curious is happening. He's not speaking publicly. It's a behind-closed-doors deal where I don't think there's press. I don't think there's cameras. And I don't get it. I don't like it. I don't know whose idea that was, if it was the RJC's idea. Maybe they're afraid he's going to get booed. I don't know if it was the vice president's team's ideas. But very suspicious to me that that's going on. I don't know. Whoever made that choice, I think it was a mistake. From now, I might correct that tomorrow. I might disagree. But I'm just afraid that maybe like two people boo and then the media right people boot him. But JD is always super nuanced on this stuff. Don't expect a black and white thing from him. He's too thoughtful of a person. Even if you don't find yourself agreeing with him, you will find yourself being compelled by his arguments one way or another. And I'm very eager to see how he interacts with this group particularly. And we're not going to get to see that, I don't think. So maybe that'll change, and I hope it does. So that's coming up tomorrow. Also later in the day, there's potentially a Lindsey Clancy verdict, which could be, I got a bad feeling about this. They've been deliberating for a long time, and I do think Massachusetts' unique legal system has made it so that even though you're not diagnosed, she was not diagnosed as a psychotic or having postpartum psychosis, that she could potentially get off and get acquitted simply because the defense made a convincing enough case to the jury, which is overwhelmingly women, that she was experiencing postpartum psychosis even though she was not diagnosed. And that is very scary to me, and I think that you can blame TikTok for a lot of that. So that's a real thing. It's a phenomenon that's taking place, and we need to take it quite seriously. There's a number of other items in the news that are worth bringing up, probably worth spending more time than I have, but corporate America's profits are booming, and there's a signal there are more good times ahead, reports the Wall Street Journal. I know people in my audience are not super fixated on corporate America's profits, but I will say that a part of this does suggest that good times are ahead, and also that we have record low layoffs, and that is significant. One of the things that I'm doing here is I'm interviewing congressmen, senators, candidates, and one of the questions I'm finding myself asking, and by the way, all these will show up on the Marlowe podcast feed later in the week. I will tell you when that happens, but I'm getting some unbelievable exclusives. I'm on an incredible run here, if I say so myself, and I'll fill you in on that more throughout the week. But one of the questions I'm asking is that considering all the good economic data, why is everyone walking around acting like we're living through the Great Depression? It's just not the case. Not how people are behaving. It's not how businesses are behaving. And we start giving ourselves a little more positivity in this regard. And so we'll explore that topic on future shows. All right. Trump is now calling for punishment for NBC reporter Kristen Welker. I told you, I met Kristen Welker at the State of the Union luncheon. That's off record, but I'll share this. I don't think I'll get in trouble for it. That the president was gracious enough, and Caroline Leavitt and the vice president, that included Breitbart News, me and Matthew Boyle, my Washington editor. We were the only non-TV outlet, or primarily non-TV outlet, to be included. And I got to tell you, Kristen Welker was semi-impressive when she was there. She does look like she's a completely different species than the rest of us, just her hardwiring totally different. But she was able to monopolize the conversation unlike anyone else that I saw, imagine, in the room. She was the one who cut in and was able to get the most questions in at the roundtable luncheon. And I was impressed by it, though also kind of scared to some degree. But Trump has now threatened that we need to take action against her, apparently, to the SEC, because she's reporting on false polls or saying that Trump's endorsements have not been as successful as Trump believes they have been. Trump is claiming that he is 98 to 100% of his endorsements have won. But as I've been reporting the show, that's not actually true. I'm thinking of Andy Ogles. Catalina Lauf came up last week. Randy Feenstra in Iowa lost to Zach Lawn. Zach Lawn seems like a good guy, and I think he'll be pro-Trump, but he was not Trump-endorsed. Mike Lindell lost his race. There's a bunch of different races that I pointed out, and he had a great victory for him, which I brought up on the show and dealt with a lot last week, in South Carolina. But overall, Trump's endorsement has not been perfect. It has a lot of power, but it is not perfect. And so we're very mad that Kristen Welker pointed that out. So I don't know if I'm with the president on this one, and maybe...

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14: News this hour from Town Hall. I'm Keith Peters in Washington. House lawmakers are talking about keeping the government running while casting an eye toward the midterm elections.
15: Lawmakers are back in Washington, and House Speaker Mike Johnson says the first item on the to-do list is to vote on a stopgap funding bill.
16: We've got to make sure the government is funded and we don't have another Democrat shut down.
15: Meanwhile, Hakeem Jeffries says Democrats need to talk about the Russia sanctions bill that passed in the Senate.
17: Because it risks providing tariff and sanctions authority to Donald Trump and his administration that we believe they will abuse. And so I have serious concerns with the legislation.
15: Votes are expected on measures designed to amplify the GOP's messaging, like a resolution condemning socialism. There are concerns lawmakers won't get much accomplished before they break for the November elections. Jennifer King, Washington.

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I'll tell you what. You're going to miss him when he's gone. 888-971-SAGE. I am Larry Elder. Do not leave town.

0: 100. Now, that seems a bit strange to be punishing someone for saying that, given that the death toll could easily be 500. Officials in Tibet are saying they're not finding anyone else alive. We're in day 6 of the emergency. They haven't found a survivor since the end of last week. There are officially nearly 550 people missing, so you can imagine it's not beyond the stretch of imagination to say that at least 500 of those could be dead.
1: 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Breaking news and analysis, townhall.com.
2: 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It could be hiding in a closet or waiting in the basement. It's not sharp or toxic or flat.
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12: Hey, welcome back to the Lars Larson Show. It's a pleasure to be with you on a Monday. Always glad to get to your phone calls and your emails, too. And we got a lot to talk about. The Supreme Court has once again sided with Donald Trump and allowed construction on that White House ballroom to continue while the case continues to get litigated in the lower courts. We'll jump into that in a little while. We'll also talk about Iceland and how they've decided to freeze out the European Union, saying, thanks but no thanks, we don't want to be part of the EU. And then, can anybody who can't pass an English test, should they be driving an 80,000-pound truck on American highways? I want to jump into that one because some rather substantial action has been taken by the U.S. Department of Transportation to say to those schools, the phony baloney CDL schools that have been putting licenses in the hands of people who can't speak, read, or write English, who don't know how to drive one of those trucks, they've been putting those people on the roads. And now the U.S. DOT is about to shut a bunch of them down. And I mean a big bunch of them. Let's jump into that in just a moment. First, if you want to jump into the best conversation in talk journalism, it's right here at 866-HEY-LARS. That's 866-439-5277. If you happen to be a naysayer, we always put naysayers to the head of the line at 866-439-5277. Send your emails to talk@LarsLarsen.com. And every day we have a poll question. We call it the X poll. You'll find it on X at Lars Larsen Show and also on my website at LarsLarsen.com. Are delivery and service people in America? I don't mean service people as in members of the military. I'm talking about people who are working in retail. Are delivery and retail folks simply getting too pushy when it comes to the question of tips? You know, the thing where they flip the screen around and say, do you want to leave a tip for the service you haven't even received yet? An awful lot of us are very, very irritated by it when that happens. And we wonder, if you really want to give a tip or get a tip, why don't you deliver absolutely extraordinary service, and then you're likely to get a tip at the end. You're not likely to get it if you start asking for it before the service has even been delivered. In any case, glad to have you with me. You'll find the X poll question at Lars Larsen Show and at LarsLarsen.com, and brought to you by AMAC, the Association of Mature American Citizens. AMAC has the conservative values I believe in. I joined about a decade ago. You can join, too. Just go to amac.us or call 888-262-2006. 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Better for you and better for America. Oh, and by the way, we're very excited to welcome our newest Lars affiliate across the great United States of America, WBAL in Baltimore, Maryland. Glad to have you on board. And if you want to join the best conversation in talk journalism, you're always welcome at 866-HEY-LARS. That's 866-439-5277. Send your emails to talk@LarsLarsen.com. And what's coming up this hour? Data centers are getting the blame for America's power problems, but one energy expert says they didn't cause the crisis, they only exposed it. Democrats are suddenly asking tough questions about measles vaccines. Where were those questions when millions of people were entering the country illegally under President Autopen Joe Biden? Americans are pushing back against those massive new data centers, but how much of that opposition is actually being encouraged by bots doing the work of communist China? And as we said, take a moment to cast a vote in our X poll. You'll find it at Lars Larsen Show on X and on our website at LarsLarsen.com. And a shout out to our friends in Moses Lake, Washington, who catch Great Talk Radio Monday through Friday on KBSN. That's AM 1470. And you can find the Lars Larsen Show there Monday through Friday. Now, should anybody who can't pass an English test be driving an 80,000-pound truck down America's highways? Transportation Secretary Sean Duffy announced today that his department, and I think it is coming at long last, is shutting down 110 driving schools that were giving licenses to drivers who had failed the English language proficiency test. Now, why is it important for somebody who has a CDL to be able to read and write and speak English? Number one, you've got logs that you have to maintain. You have licensing requirements. You got to know what's inside of that truck. And most importantly, you have to be able to read the signs that regulate, direct, and restrict traffic. In a response, the DOT says it is shutting down schools after they issued driver's licenses to more than 5,000 individuals who had failed the ELP exams. That's the English Language Proficiency Test. The FMCSA identified training providers that repeatedly certified drivers who did not meet federal qualification standards. That's what they announced today. And as a result of the investigation, they have already proposed to shut down 160-plus additional driving schools because they are accused of not complying with the language requirement regulations. Department of Homeland Security says its investigators will carry out a synchronized sweep of 200-plus driving schools in 23 different states, and it couldn't happen soon enough for me. I mean, as far as I'm concerned, I hope they take every single one of these people who is involved in running these schools, if they were involved in what they were doing, which is handing out phony driver's licenses, then you tell them you will never be in the business again of being involved in licensing individuals to drive commercial vehicles on the road. Oh, and then you've got this, a little update. How did China manage to get several laps on high-speed rail in California? 2 decades after California and China had both started their high-speed rail race, the Daily Caller reports China has now laid enough high-speed rail to circle the Earth, while California's bullet train has yet to carry a single passenger. And the Inspector General for the California High-Speed Rail, he said the California High-Speed Rail Authority could run out of available money by December of next year unless it gets new financing. The project faces a $9.5 billion funding gap over the next 5 years. When voters approve the project, the full Phase 1 system was supposed to cost between $33 and $45 billion. The current price tag for what it's expected to cost is about $100 billion more, $126 billion in total. California has already spent $15 billion on the project as of March of this year, and they have only installed 2,000 feet of track, and no high-speed operations are underway. By the end of last year, China had already put in more than 50,000 kilometers. Let me do the translation for you on that. That's 30,000 miles of high-speed railway into operation. The latest plan for California, they're going to push Merced to Bakersfield and passenger service to start about 6 years from now and full completion of Phase 1 to 2040, which is only about 20 years too late. Glad to be with you and always glad to take your phone calls and emails. 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Glad to have you with me on a Monday. Always glad to take your calls. In a moment, everybody wants to blame the data centers for straining the power grid. And I've done much the same on this show. But what if the real problem started years before they actually showed up? We'll talk about that. And a little bit later on this hour, we'll talk about China's role in persuading Americans to hate those data centers. 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
12: Hey, welcome back to the Lars Larson Show. It's a pleasure to be with you on a Monday. So everybody blames the data centers for straining our power grid, and I will admit that I have done much the same. But what if the real problems started years before they showed up? On the phone with me right now is Dave Bovee. He's a Marine Corps veteran. And Dave, we appreciate your service in uniform. Founder and CEO of 4G Media and author most recently of The 4G Revolution. Welcome to the program.
25: Hey, Lars, thanks for having me.
12: So I guess part of this is, are the data centers actually breaking the grid, or are they merely exposing a problem that was already there and that we should deal with it?
25: Oh, without a doubt, they're exposing the problem that we have to deal with now. You know, just in the last 10 years, we have shut down over 270 coal generation power plants. Just 5 years ago, actually probably about 8 years ago, 90% of our grid was fed electricity through fossil fuels.
12: Yep.
25: And that's just not happening today.
12: Well, and it should be happening today, but what do we do in the short run if we're already short because of decisions that were made over the last couple of decades to shut a lot of those plants down? And I, like you, objected to those things happening, and I like the fact that President Trump tried to get some of it reversed, although some of it were too far down the road to be able to reestablish those supply chains. So maybe we can't get all those coal plants back online, but if we can't, should we put a pause on some of the data center development?
25: So, you know, Lars, if I could, let's just go back in time a little bit. So,
4: yeah.
25: You know, data centers aren't new, right? Data
4: right.
25: centers have been around since the 40s and the 50s. Back then, they were mainly used for military use. But now, the main use for them is to store, process, and transmit digital information. So whether you like it or not, the AI age is here to stay, right?
4: Yep.
25: And if we want to be the global leaders in this new technology, then we need to build data centers. And that's just period. And so in order to do this, we need a new mindset. We need to change our way of thinking. We need to stop believing in this the climate change hoax, stop using our taxpayer money to fund these renewable energy projects that economically do not make sense.
4: Yep.
25: And then what we need to do is we need to build these data centers near, locate and site them near areas where we have the most coal, natural gas, and oil to feed new electric generating stations. This would do three things. It would reduce the cost of building new pipelines, rail cars, and high voltage infrastructure, right?
4: Yep.
25: And then thirdly, what we need to do is we need the tech companies need to bear the cost of building out the new power plants and infrastructure. And I know that President Trump did not sign an executive order, but he did state an edict called the Ratepayer Protection Pledge. And this basically is what Meta is doing down in Richland Parish in Louisiana. I'm not sure if you're aware of the facility that they're building, but they're building a 10 million square foot building on a 22,000 acre site, right? It's a $50 billion investment. And part of that investment, they are building 10 new natural gas fired power plants that will generate around 7.5 gigawatts of electricity per hour. So that data center will have no strain on the ratepayer. Now,
12: well, in fact, Dave, one of the things I found most attractive, and I don't know whether it's going somewhere or not, but somebody's actually suggesting one of these data centers on the North Slope up in Alaska, because they said, number one, it's a more temperate area, so cooling may be less of a problem. Number two, it's not near anybody, which means that, you know, to a large extent, a lot of the complaints you hear from people, because I guess living next to one of these data centers is like living next to a jet engine that's on 24 hours a day. So that problem is solved. And then they said, and it's right next to a natural gas pipeline that would provide abundant energy. So you can generate the energy right there by tapping into that line. You'll still be paying for all the energy, which is a benefit to the people of Alaska and, frankly, the taxpayers of the United States. What do you think about ideas like that one?
25: Oh, I love that idea. I mean, just like I stated before, the closer we can get these data centers near the energy sources, the less of a cost in transportation and generation. Now, to the point where you're saying, how do we solve the high price of electricity, right?
4: Yep.
25: You said it in the very beginning. First, we got to stop shutting down existing coal plants. And if there are plants out there that have not been fully decommissioned, we need to recommission those plants immediately. Additionally, we can go ahead and start building new plants. I mean, right now, as I stated, we only operate 213 power plants, and the last one that was built and put in service was in 2013. Now, China, on the other hand, they operate 1,195 plants and are commissioning two plants per week, right?
12: Yeah, they are. Dave, one of the mistakes I think we made, there was a coal plant not a couple hundred miles from where I'm standing right now. And when they took it down, they said, oh, we're going to run it on some other alternative like cheatgrass or something like that. None of that worked out. So what did they do? They decommissioned the entire thing. What they could have done was the steam generators and the turbines that run off the steam, they don't give a damn where the heat comes from, you know, whether it comes from nuclear, whether it comes from natural gas. But in the case of this plant, it was a coal plant. But when they take the coal part away, then keep the rest of it and just have the part of the plant that generates the steam and say, okay, power that from natural gas. They could have done
25: 100%.
12: That. They didn't do it. They tore it all apart.
25: We have more natural gas in this country that'll last us 200-300 years. Just here in the Northeast, you've got the Marcellus and the Utica Shale, and we'll just never run out of it. But to your point, I mean, you were talking about nuclear a little bit. Now is the time, right?
4: Yep.
25: I mean, nuclear is the best and most efficient way to generate electricity. I mean, SMRs are a viable option, but the large reactors would be best. We just need to get the government out of the way, right? Here in America right now, we currently operate 94 reactors. And only three of those have been built and put in service in the last 20 years. You know, China operates 63 nuclear reactors, and they currently have 36 reactors in construction right now.
12: And by the way, Dave, I think what they should do, Congress should pass a law that allows to fast track this so they don't get it all tied up in the courts. Say, if we've got good designs, you know, we could sit and talk about it for 10 years and maybe get a better site or a better technology, or we could actually build the plants that we know how to do right now. Dave Bovee is a former member of the United States Marine Corps, and we appreciate his service in uniform. Marine Corps veteran, founder and CEO of 4G Media, and the author most recently of The 4G Revolution. Dave, thanks so much. I appreciate the time. By the way, everybody loves to talk about those weight loss injections, and I'll admit, the results of the GLP ones, they are dramatic. But I don't believe in them, and I don't use them. They work by lowering your blood sugar and reducing appetite. So what if you wanted to do that and lose weight, but you don't want the painful weekly injections and the prescriptions and especially the intense side effects? That's why doctors created a weight loss supplement called Lean, one I actually do believe in and I've used myself. And the results are remarkable. The studied ingredients in Lean have been shown to lower your blood sugar. They burn up fat by converting that fat to energy, and they curb your appetite and your cravings. 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
1: With SRN News, I'm Jason Weicker. The bodies of two people have now been pulled from flash flood areas ripped through the Grand Canyon. At the same time, some good news, 80 people have now been rescued from near the scene. And it could be a wild ride in the coming days. First off, National Hurricane Center posting a tropical storm warning for the Gulf of Mexico coast near the Texas-Louisiana state line. That storm upgraded Monday night from a tropical depression to Tropical Storm Edward. It will make landfall in Texas later Tuesday. In the Pacific Ocean, Tropical Storm Lowell expected to rapidly intensify and reach the Hawaiian Islands later in the week. Also in the Pacific, Hurricane Carina is a Category 4, and while it's not threatening, land could send high surf to parts of California. SRN News.
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12: Hey, welcome back to the program. It's a pleasure to be with you. Consider this, and then I'll get to your calls at 866-439-5277. 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All of a sudden, the left in America, the political left, suddenly cares about who's vaccinated for measles. That's kind of funny because they didn't seem nearly as interested when under President Otto Penn, you know, Joe Biden, there were literally millions of people crossing into America, most of them unvaccinated and unvetted, but they were crossing into America by the millions. The estimate was that at some point during the Biden 4 years, because I won't, I mean, he wasn't president of the United States. The 2020 election was totally flawed. But even if you accept the election, during those 4 years, as many as 16 million people crossed our borders, 10 million or so stayed, and almost all of them were not vaccinated to the American standard. Now, who's bringing this up now? Republican Florida Representative Byron Donalds, who refused to take the bait when a panelist with him on Real Time with Bill Maher pressed him on whether or not he vaccinates his own children. Take a listen to what he has to say about whether the liberals even give a damn about vaccination, or do they only care when it's politically convenient?
10: I mean, the idea that you said illegal immigration causes...
11: Molly, we
10: You understand that's
11: Molly, we,
10: not what happened.
11: Under the previous administration, more than 10 million people came into the country illegally. And I know for a fact, just like everybody else, you can read your notes too, they weren't checking their vaccination schedules coming into the United States. That's a fact. That's number one. Number two, there was a measles outbreak in a couple of the detention facilities on the southern border. There was a measles outbreak in El Paso, Texas. There was also one in Chicago at another illegal immigration facility. Those are the facts. So when you let that many people come into your country, when we already know in other countries they don't have the vaccination schedule that we have, and then when the Department of Health and Human Services is talking about American children, now you're finding fault with vaccination schedules for American children?
12: That is Byron Donalds, and he absolutely makes sense because he points out that the left, who I always allow, the left has to have double standards or to have no standards at all. What they'll say is, we care about vaccinations if it's about American kids. On the other hand, if it's about illegal alien invaders, all of a sudden, they really don't give a damn whether somebody is vaccinated or not. Glad to get your calls at 866-HEY-LARS. That's 866-439-5277. Send your emails to talk@LarsLarson.com. 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Yeah. That kind of thing where they show you the screen and say, do you want to give us a tip right now? Say 20% on top of what you've already paid to get the service that you're getting. I think they are. I think they're getting too pushy. But you can vote any way you like. You'll find the question at Lars Larson Show and on my website at LarsLarson.com and brought to you by AMAC, the Association of Mature American Citizens. It has the conservative values I believe in. I joined AMAC about a decade ago. You can do it too. Just go to amac.us or call 888-262-2006. AMAC's better. Better for you and better for America. By the way, I want to tell you about this because about the European Union, I know there are people, the left in America, loves the EU. Well, consider this from Steve Moore's Committee to Unleash Prosperity. It turns out that voters in Iceland have decided to freeze out the EU. That's the way Steve Moore and the Committee to Unleash Prosperity puts it. The EU has become a big government, climate change crazy tax hike cartel. Back in June, J.P. Morgan Chase CEO Jamie Dimon warned that Europe is trapped in a high-tax regulatory model and falling further behind the United States. It is a club that nobody should want to join. So, on Sunday, yesterday, Icelanders voted 53-47 no to even begin talks about becoming an EU member. Smart decision. The nation of 400,000 people in Iceland has become one of the most prosperous in the world, and a majority did not see why it should be shackled to a European superstate that would dilute its sovereignty and control over its fishing water. So, Iceland has said, we don't want the big regulations. We don't want the big taxes. Seems like that's a bit of a pattern around here, and I'm glad to see them do it. By the way, a welcome to our newest Lars affiliate, WBAL, in Baltimore, Maryland. We're glad to have you with us, and if you want to join the conversation, it's 866-HEY-LARS. That's 866-439-5277. Send your emails to talk@LarsLarson.com. I do want to share this with you. I don't spend much time talking about Michelle Obama or Barack Obama. I think both are a bit of a waste of time. But Michelle Obama, I've always pointed out, back when she was first campaigning for her husband Barack in 2008, she is about as anti-American as you're ever going to find a woman be. I mean, Michelle Obama, in that speech, I can almost quote it verbatim. She said, America is a place that is just downright mean, where the average person cannot find a way to get ahead. Now, that was a quote that she gave three different times in speeches that were covered not by the Wall Street Journal or some conservative paper. They were actually covered by the New Yorker magazine. So what has she been doing lately? Well, she's now a podcaster. And consider this. She's talking to Jon Stewart from The Daily Show. And Michelle Obama is talking to him, and he was talking about how he missed the routines of fatherhood once his children had moved out of the house. Do you know what Michelle Obama said about that, about missing
13: the kids once they moved out? Quote, I don't. I love them. I'm going to see them for dinner tonight. I love them. But you know, Barack cried when they went off to college. I was like, bye, goodbye. Now I know that Friday nights are not wrecked with terror and fear about where are you? Where are you? I love their emancipation and growth. Now, the thing is, even Bill Maher realized this was not going to sound good for Michelle Obama to be talking that way, saying basically, I'm glad the kids are gone. Good riddance to them. And so he tried to soften it up, and she wasn't having anything to do with it. She was glad to be done with those kids. And what does that tell you about Michelle Obama? Kind of a sad statement on that woman. By the way, I want you to take a listen to something. Listen to this, and listen very carefully. Yeah, that's my phone. No spam calls, no texts and spam texts. I love the silence. Your phone, probably not so quiet. And here's why. Data brokers are out there selling your personal info like it's on clearance sale. Now, they used to do that to me until about January of this year. 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
13: Hey, welcome back to the Lars Larson Show. Well, if you hate those massive data centers that seem to be popping up everywhere, it turns out that China may be helping to fuel that backlash. I wanted to talk to Michael Lucci about it, who's founder and CEO of State Armor. Michael, welcome back to the program. How are you?
19: I'm doing well. It's great to be on, and it's a very important topic. Who's going to build the technologies we need to win the 21st century?
13: Yeah, it is. And China would prefer that China was the builder of or the architect of all that, wouldn't it?
19: Yeah, so we're seeing it come out through multiple vectors. Last week, Twitter released a report showing that they had to kick off a bunch of Chinese bots that kept amplifying the fight within America about whether or not to have data centers. But this isn't a one-off. OpenAI, which is actually an artificial intelligence company, previously reported that they caught Chinese corporations spinning up social media campaigns against American data centers on OpenAI's ChatGPT platform. And Chinese state media itself has run dozens of articles talking about how the United States should not build data centers. They give a number of reasons. Most of them are amplifying internal debates that we're having, and this is how they run their influence operations. They almost try to find like a scab and pick on it. They try to find something we're disagreeing about, and they try to amplify it. They make it worse and worse and worse. And in this case, they have a very clear strategic objective, which is they want to build the technology infrastructure for AI, and they want us to not build that infrastructure.
13: In the same way that Huawei wanted to be dominant when it came to routers nationwide, so China ran around and offered cheap infrastructure, electronic infrastructure, hoping if they could make that kind of entree that they would basically own that part of the field.
19: That's right, and that's really a perfect example. The FBI reportedly started investigating Huawei in the United States because in places like Nebraska, Huawei was selling their equipment at a massive loss. And so our federal agents said, why would they do that? Well, they're doing it so they could have the espionage impact on our country.
13: Well, and I guess one of the things that bugs me most about that, Michael, and maybe you can speak to this, is that if an American company did that generically, that's antitrust activity. In other words, if somebody came into a marketplace and said, we're going to offer what is being offered by other vendors, but we're going to offer it dramatically below their cost and below our cost, so we're actually going to lose money on this, but we're going to wipe out our competition, that's the kind of activity that Americans outlaw on a routine basis, don't they?
19: That is the antitrust activity we outlaw, but that's also Chinese state policy. I mean, they do that across industries. Think of it like this. Rather than bomb our factories that are used to make, you know, tools of war or otherwise, they will just invest in subsidizing production so that our factories can't compete, whether it's with their cars, with their routers, as you're mentioning, with their telecom equipment. I mean, it's happening across sectors. So they're very interested in being the dominant manufacturer. And frankly, right now they are the dominant manufacturer. And they want to do that for a number of reasons. But one of the key reasons, and they call this civil-military fusion, all the products that have a civilian and a military use, they want us to build none of them. They want us to be totally dependent upon them, like we became for drones, likely we became for 5G Huawei equipment, and all these other factors, so that if we ever had to ramp up for a fight with China, yep, we wouldn't be able to.
13: Well, and in fact, we're kind of up against that already, are we not?
19: Unfortunately, so rare earth minerals,
13: yep,
19: really important input into smart missiles and to your phone, to computers. They have a strangleneck on those. President Trump launched the Pax-Silica agreements to get off of their rare earth dependence as quickly as possible. But they have it across other areas. And then here in artificial intelligence, they want to play the same playbook, which is to get us to stop building by sowing up discontent and fighting within the United States. So they want us to not build, and then they want to offer their really cheap models at a much lower price than what our leading frontier companies provide, so that, and this is happening, so the American technology startups start using those Chinese AI tools. Today, that might look okay. 5 years from now, you might find out that you had Chinese intelligence actors putting crazy code into your software that they're going to use at a later date.
13: I'm talking to Michael Lucci, who's founder and CEO of State Armor. So if it's illegal for American companies to engage in that kind of antitrust activity, the anti-competitive activity, isn't it equally illegal for the Chinese actors to do it from outside our country? And couldn't we then ban them from the field that way?
19: So you're describing exactly what keeps happening. We're seeing it most recently, for example, with routers. One of the Chinese router companies became the dominant manufacturer. Some estimates, including those covered in places like the Wall Street Journal and congressional testimony, some estimates said that they had like 2/3 of our home router market because, wow, espionage purposes for it. Here's what happens, though, is they ramp up the production and they knock out our producers so significantly. And then all of a sudden we say, wait a second, we see what you're doing here. We can't be having that Huawei equipment or those routers or those laser sensors or whatever it is. But then we turn around and we look at our industrial base and we say, well, they already knocked out our producers. And so we have to stop waiting until they knock out our producers before we react to their aggression.
13: Yeah, we've got to beat them to that. So any other things and here's, I guess, what bothers me is if you go to Americans and say, if you get to make this decision about your community, about whether or not you want to welcome a data center or not, that's one thing. But if you tell Americans, by the way, you've made the decision that you're going to oppose this data center, but it's really not your opinion. The opinion was put in your head by your Chi-Com masters. If you want to make Americans angry, I think that would do it.
19: Well, there are a lot of pieces we need to put in to get this right. So there are real concerns of data centers going near certain neighborhoods, being in the wrong place and things like that. And that's all local, local control of communities, and that is a healthy debate.
13: Yep.
19: But the idea that we're seeing in a lot of places of shut this down completely, there's a moratorium in the state of New York, there are moratoria spreading to other states where states are just saying, let's have zero data centers. This is obviously a disaster.
13: It is a disaster. Michael Lucci is founder and CEO of State Armor. Michael, it's always a pleasure to have you on the show. By the way, you may not remember every time that you toss and turn and wake up sleeping too hot, but your body certainly does. 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
0: Imagine. 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
3: Bruce Hooley here, and there's some crazy times out there, and the craziness is wild to comprehend, but it's particularly impactful on your finances. I'm here with Josh Pick of Simplicity Wealth Columbus. And Josh, volatility in the world and here at home makes people really nervous. What can you do to maybe

0: in it. Opioids only.
1: Bruce Hooley here, and there's some crazy times out there, and the craziness is wild to comprehend, but it's particularly impactful on your finances. I'm here with Josh Pick of Simplicity Wealth Columbus. And Josh, volatility in the world and here at home makes people really nervous. 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
9: Hey, welcome back to the Lars Larson Show. It's a pleasure to be with you on a Monday. And I want to get to what Hakeem Jeffries has been saying lately. You know, the House Minority Leader, Hakeem Jeffries, of the Democrat Party, and the things he says about what he'd like to do to the United States Supreme Court. But let me get to those in just a moment. First, welcome to the Lars Larson Show. 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If you happen to be a naysayer, we always put naysayers to the head of the line. 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And our poll on X, are delivery and service folks getting too pushy when it comes to their tips? 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I would answer that one yes. You can answer it any way you like. You'll find the question at Lars Larson Show and at LarsLarson.com. And brought to you by AMAC, the Association of Mature American Citizens. AMAC has the conservative values I believe in. I joined about a decade ago. You could do it too. You should do it too. 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Now, on First Amendment Friday, I ask you a question based on a lawsuit that has been brought by the Trump DOJ against 21 different states in America. Should illegal aliens get to pay in-state tuition to go to college? Well, see, I don't think illegal aliens should be going to college at all. They're not legally in the United States. But in a number of states, 21 of them, the states have decided to make it legal that illegal aliens in those states get to pay in-state tuition, while American citizen kids who are coming from other places in the United States, they have to pay out-of-state tuition. So I wasn't a bit surprised that 95% of you voted with me and said no to that question. Only 5% of you said yes. Exciting to welcome our newest Lars affiliate. That's WBAL in Baltimore, Maryland. Glad to have you on board. And if you want to join the best conversation in talk journalism, it's here every day at 866-HEY-LARS. 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A shout out to our friends in Battle Creek, Michigan. Yep, home of Kellogg's. Catch great talk radio all day long on WBCK in Battle Creek. That's FM 95.3, and you can find my show there Monday through Friday. Let's talk about Hakeem Jeffries, though. Consider this, and I got a soundbite that I'd like associate producer Joel Maha to play. House Minority Leader Hakeem Jeffries yesterday announced that he wants to see what he calls dramatic reform to the United States Supreme Court. He was on Meet the Press, and he said the overall could create, or start with, the creation of an ethical code of conduct for the justices, but he stopped short of backing a plan that some Democrats have to expand the number of justices on the court. Take a listen.
10: This decision was egregious. It's why we need dramatic Supreme Court reform. And certainly, as House Democrats, we're committed to making sure one of our top priorities in the majority is passage of the John Robert Lewis Voting Rights Advancement Act, so we can end the era of voter suppression here in this great country of ours once and for all.
9: Now, that's Hakeem Jeffries talking about the case that's Louisiana versus Calais. Now, that was decided back in April. Now, I'm not a lawyer, but here's what it did. It said even under the Voting Rights Act, it means that when you go to draw districts for congressional representation, you don't necessarily have to draw them in a way that artificially creates a majority-minority kind of district. So you don't have to draw the district so that it blocks a whole bunch of racial minorities into one area. And then there was this, Jim Clyburn. Jim Clyburn apparently thinks the Republican Party says we're going to take America back to the days of Dred Scott. He actually says it out loud. Take a listen to that.
11: We have now a Supreme Court that has decided to reverse course and take this country back, I say, to those rulings of Justice Taney that said that no black man has any rights that a white man must respect.
9: Now, this is absolute lunacy. I think this guy maybe needs a competency, a mental competency test. The idea that we'd erase Dred Scott and we go back to saying, no, because of skin color, Americans who have black skin do not have any rights under American law, under the American Constitution. I think James Clyburn, who's a Democrat from South Carolina, I think he's a little bit off his nut. And what he was being asked about was adding more seats to the U.S. Supreme Court. And why would they want to add more seats to the Supreme Court? Because if they could pack the court, then they could start to use the court to legislate in a way they currently can't do that right now. By the way, another fake Democrat moderate has now been exposed as a far-left open borders radical, and that's Barack Obama's Iowa Democrat U.S. Senate nominee, Josh Turek, who portrayed himself to voters as a common-sense moderate. Breitbart points out that even his official legislative newsletter advised illegal aliens on avoiding ICE detainment, and he called for an easy pathway to citizenship. Turek's official legislative newsletter included guidance on how to avoid detention by ICE. In the Iowa legislature, Turek has voted to support taxpayer-funded welfare for illegal aliens, despite his campaign then claiming that he opposes benefits for illegal aliens. Turek had missed 261 Iowa House votes between January 12th and May 3rd. That accounts for about 60% of all the decision-making. So he's got a current job. He's not paying attention to his current job. And guess what? The Iowa House chief clerk confirmed that Turek nonetheless collected $20,000 in legislative per diem payments, even though he wasn't actually showing up to do the job. So consider that he is being described or describes himself as a moderate on the political scale. I don't think so. And then, should states have to prove that non-citizens are not on their voter rolls before they get federal help? Voting by mail, this is from the New York Times, would become much more difficult, if not impossible, for tens of millions of Americans if the U.S. Postal Service is allowed to implement the rule governing mail voting that President Trump has demanded. So far, the courts have been on Trump's side. The rule is being challenged in several lawsuits. It's on hold temporarily following a federal judge's ruling last Thursday. The administration, of course, is appealing, and they should be. The most dramatic aspect of the rule is a plan to deny services for election mail entirely in states that do not hand over their voter data. As far as I'm concerned, if you've got all these states that say we have the most secure voting system in American history, that is the claim they've made. If it truly is the most secure, then turn over the data and allow the Trump administration to double check the data. If they're right and it is a secure voting system and the data shows that's true, then they are free to then say we're going to proceed without the federal government interfering. On the other hand, if, as a lot of us suspect, those states have completely contaminated voter rolls that are filled with foreign nationals, illegal aliens, and otherwise illegal voters, then they should be shut down. And as far as I'm concerned, if a state decides to simply say, we're not going to allow a double check on whether or not our voters are cleared to be able to cast a ballot, then they shouldn't be casting a ballot. Coming up, should the Army lower academic standards for future officers? We're going to talk about that, and should the school still be teaching from the real Huckleberry Finn? That's next on the Lars Larson Show.
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22: 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In 1967, he warned America.
1: Bruce Hooley here, and there's some crazy times out there, and the craziness is wild to comprehend, but it's particularly impactful on your finances. I'm here with Josh Pick of Simplicity Wealth Columbus. And Josh, volatility in the world and here at home makes people really nervous. What can you do to maybe calm them in these troubled or at least volatile financial waters?
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9: Hey, welcome back to the Lars Larson Show. It's a pleasure to be with you. You know that 15% of future Army officers can't clear the bar that the brass just erased. Are we lowering the standards for the people who lead our troops into combat? I thought we'd put that first to Colonel Rob Maness, who is Campus Reform contributor and host of the Rob Maness Show, founder of Gator Pack. How you doing, Colonel?
23: I'm doing great, Lars. How are you?
9: Not too bad. And by the way, I know some of this has to do with the standards being lowered, and I'm curious whether you've got a point of view in the news that was just broke a few minutes ago, and that was that the Army Secretary, Dan Driscoll, has submitted his resignation to the Commander-in-Chief, to President Trump. What should we make of that?
23: Well, one of the reasons why I wrote my article for Campus Reform was because it was the Undersecretary of the Army that rescinded this policy the same day that the political appointee, Jay Hurst, left to go to his confirmed position as the DOW comptroller after the policy only being in place 7 days. That told me that something's not right on the political leadership side of the United States Army. I had no evidence that there was any other reason other than it certainly looked like they were rescinding this on the heels of a political appointee departing that was pushing it and insisting that there be standards, minimum standards for SAT and ACT scores for ROTC.
9: Unreasonable that Secretary of War Hegseth says, you've got a memo that sets minimum cognitive thinking standards for students if you want to be in ROTC and Reserve Officer Training Corps. Is that wrong to have some minimum standards?
23: No, it's not unreasonable at all, Lars. And as a matter of fact, the other services ROTC units have those minimum standards for SAT and ACT scores already. This wasn't just dreamed up out of nowhere. So what's the excuse for the Army not having them? And why do they need to rescind them 7 days after they're put in place with no explanation whatsoever by the Undersecretary of the Army, who is not going to do something like that without the Secretary of the Army knowing about it? I suspect there was some kind of tension between the Army Secretary and the Secretary of War over this. You'd have to ask him directly.
9: You know what I don't understand about this, Colonel Maness, is that in the civilian world, I always imagine that if somebody buys a company and they're the owner of the company, big or small, when they come in, they're going to make the decisions. And then they're going to say, I'm appointing these people to run these parts of the company. In the military, it's very structured. If there's a new commander-in-chief and there's a new secretary of war and there may be new heads at the joint chiefs and all that, that you would assume that in a system in which, and I haven't served in uniform, you have, but that you would say these are the marching orders we're on now. How do these people in positions like the Secretary of the Army, Obadol, and then his superior, how do they see fit to say, we're just not going to do what the boss wants us to do?
23: Well, it's unconscionable. It's totally different than one of the uniform, you know, the uniform vice chief of staff or the chief of staff of the Army, you know, having questions about them and those kind of things and following up with the political appointees. But it's unconscionable that the political appointees appointed by this president of the United States, okay, appointed by this president of the United States, aren't following his Secretary of War's guidance. It's absolutely unconscionable, and it's the wrong thing to do. And I hope that they get their act together, re-implement these standards, and then if they need to study some more to see if they need to be higher, go do that. But you got to have a minimum floor, and this is really 1,000 SAT and 20 ACT. It's really the minimum floor that we should expect our future officers to be intellectually able to carry, because they're going to be in charge of the very lives of the young men and women serving under them in wartime.
9: I'm talking to Colonel Rob Manis, who's a campus reform contributor, host of the Rob Manis Show, and founder of Gator Pack. I wanted to ask you, you wrote, I think, a couple of weeks ago, I was reading it, and I thought, you know, a lot of times I have to say this, Colonel, I'll be reading a piece that I found online, and I'll have to go back and say, who wrote this? And I kept back, oh, it's Rob Manis. Okay, well, you know, and it was about whether or not we should teach the real Huckleberry Finn. And it got all kinds of great response, and well, it should. I thought it was a brilliantly written piece about a piece of American literature that should be taught in school and to a large extent is not. Would you mind sounding off on that to my audience?
23: Oh, man, I appreciate you reading that article, for one, and giving me a chance to talk about it. Look, Huckleberry Finn's author, Mark Twain, Samuel Clemens was his real name, what he was writing about in the 1880s, there was a satirical approach to hold the country's people accountable for what we had just come through a few years earlier, the Civil War, and all of the slavery on Black African Americans and the treatment of the way society spoke about them and thought about them. Huckleberry Finn is all about putting that into writing to teach America's children, the future of America, why those things were wrong in a way that's entertaining, but yep, uses the language of the time to really drive those points home. Why would we not want 21st century American children to read that text fully the way it was written and printed originally so that they could learn those lessons too? That's the lessons I learned when I was a kid and I first read that book. Probably you too.
9: Yep.
23: Why do we not want them to learn those lessons? I'll tell you why. Because we live in a society where half the people that live in this country hate the country, Lars, and they don't want the children to learn that because they want to keep us divided. And they want to keep us divided by race and every other sense of identity that they can think of. And it's just absolutely wrong. And that's why I wrote the article and called out the New York Times for even publishing an article suggesting that, okay, so if they do teach the book, let's take all the bad words out of it. Well, no, that takes the potency out of Mark Twain's wonderful work that is, I think Hemingway called it the baseline,
9: yeah,
23: or something like that, of American literature in the 20th century and beyond. Well, I think it's the baseline of American literature altogether, and it deserves to be read and taught to our children.
9: And by the way, the line in there that you wrote, the repeated use of the racial slur, the N-word, is not endorsement, it is indictment. And even Toni Morrison, you know, who's a black writer,
23: yeah,
9: gets mm-hmm, the point, but apparently the New York Times does not get it. And I'll tell you, I don't know, have you ever read, there was an essay that Twain wrote as a newspaper editor, and it was about a man who'd been lynched. And it was called Just A, and then that word that nobody can use. And it was really well done, because what had happened was a young woman had claimed to have been ravished, meaning she was raped. And the town quickly decided that guy is to blame. And it was a black man, and they lynched him. And then, it was the wrong guy. And they said, oh, yeah, it was the wrong guy. We killed the wrong guy, but he was just a and then that word. And Twain wrote this, and it was like 800 words long. And I thought, you should read that once a year to every, to a high school class and say, this is the way people were, you know, regarded black Americans. They said, oh, we accidentally lynched the wrong guy, but it's not a big deal because he was just a black guy, and used that word. And like you said, the punch of that piece, written by a newspaper editor, Twain, who was an abolitionist, only comes through when you actually use that word. Colonel Rob Maness, Colonel, it's a pleasure as always to have you on. We'll have you back soon. Coming up in a moment, want to do business with the city of Chicago? Apparently being good at the job is not good enough. We'll talk about that next.
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3: With SRN News, I'm Jason Walker. Some good news at the Grand Canyon, as 80 people have now been rescued in the wake of the flash flooding. On the other hand, two people there have been killed. Along the Nepal-China border, rescue teams still trying to free some 500 workers trapped in tunnels at hydropower sites. It was buried by mud in the catastrophic flooding in that region. Nearly 1,000 deaths have been reported nearby. The highest-ranking officer in the United States military says there are no plans to send troops to polling places during the November midterms. General Dan Kane, chairman of the Joint Chiefs of Staff, made that statement in a letter to a Michigan lawmaker. Russian forces have battered Kyiv and nearby cities for a fifth consecutive day. SRN News.
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24: 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Reuters Institute says we're now one of the top news brands in the nation. 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
9: Hey, welcome back to the Lars Larson Show. It's a pleasure to be with you. 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You want to do business with the city of Chicago. Apparently being good at the job is not good enough. Wait until what you hear from Mayor Brandon Johnson just opens up your eyes about what your company's leadership needs to show. Chicago Mayor Brandon Johnson, not exactly anything to write home about, signed an executive order that requires city contractors to disclose information about leadership diversity demographics, as well as a report about whether or not they have any ties to certain law enforcement agencies like ICE. Now, that's what Brandon Johnson is trying to use, the city's purchasing power, to impose new contracting standards. Listen to Mayor Brandon Johnson talk about that.
11: If you want to do business with this city, we want to know whether the people leading your company reflect the diversity of the communities whose tax dollars are paying your contracts.
9: To race car.
11: Now, Washington may be choosing to look away, but Chicago, our eyes are wide open.
9: Now, here's what's happening. Department of Homeland Security says that Mayor Johnson is punishing American companies for assisting federal immigration enforcement. That's one issue. If Mayor Johnson wants to lecture anybody about use of taxpayer dollars, remember what he is, a sanctuary politician who bullies American companies with money that does not belong to him. Chicago takes the federal check, but it will not enforce the federal law. Now imagine the hypocrisy of that. And then turning around and saying, we're going to check on the demographics of the leadership of your company. And if you don't match, you know, all of this is just double talk. They're saying if your company has leadership that is not black enough, that is not Hispanic enough, that is not Native American enough, then we don't want to do business with you. Now, does anybody think that that is a legal or constitutional way to do business? I mean, imagine if you, I have a tiny little company, I've got two employees, I got two great producers who do a fantastic job, Joel Maha and Mackenzie Prunty. But imagine if somebody said, well, Lars, your company does not have enough black employees. Lars, your company does not, well, we do have, we're 50% female at this point. Or if you count all three of us, I guess we're 30% female at this point. Somebody might fault me for that. But imagine being told your company is not black enough to qualify for a city contract, and then try to explain to me that you're going to do that kind of requirement in a country like the United States of America, where you can't judge people based on the color of their skin. You've got to judge them by law. They have to be judged based on the content of their character, not the color of their skin. And yet people like Chicago Mayor Brandon Johnson, they want to do it differently than that. Glad to get your calls at 866-HEY-LARS. That's 866-439-5277. Send your emails to talk at LarsLarson.com. Oh, I got this question of the day, and I got to share it with you. It came in from one of our frequent naysayers, and that would be Joy Wagner. And she said, Lars, this is about last week. There were two segments that you had on the transgender issue. So I don't know why you gave me a hard time about it when I called in. And by the way, as of today, transgender women, she means biological men who identify as women, cannot compete in college sports or the Olympics. So why do you have this obsession to be covering this issue around the transgender community over and over? I just do not understand. And language hurts people, so the disdain you have in your voice when you talk about the transgender community is carried through to your listening audience. Apparently, Joy never had a mom who said, sticks and stones will hurt my bones, but words will never hurt me. She says, again, you say that you and your wife read the book every night. Doesn't the word of Jesus say that we are to love each other as we love ourselves and love God? I sure hope your granddaughter does not listen to your show. Signed, Joy. Well, this is the way I'd answer Joy. Yes, we do spend time in the Bible every single night. And would Jesus have said, yes, we are to love ourselves and love God? Do you know what else the book says? The book says that we are made in God's image. And I think that's true. Now, do you think our Creator would appreciate it if he said, you know, I have made you the way you are because I made you to look like me, made you in my image? Do you suppose that our Creator would appreciate it if you said, you know what I'm going to do? I'm going to take that image you made me in, and I'm going to cut it up with a scalpel. I'm going to use hormones to change the way it looks. I'm not happy with the way you made me. I'm going to change that. Do you suppose that God would take to that idea sensibly? Because I think he would say, no, you're not going to do that. Oh, and then let me get back to a couple of other issues. One, is a twice deported felon still managing to slip past our border guards? ICE Homeland Security investigations have arrested Pedro Guadarma Lozo, a convicted felon and previously deported Mexican national far from the U.S.-Mexico border. Lozo was arrested on suspicion of federal drug trafficking, so he's not doing anything good for America. And immigration charges, they seized, get this, 275 pounds of methamphetamine shipped in from Mexico. This is a drug that is normally dosed out to the addicts in quantities of an eighth of a gram, and he's brought in 275 pounds of this stuff. Records checks conducted by law enforcement show he was deported to Mexico for the first time May of 2008, came back in illegally once near Eagle Pass, Texas, 2017. He's now being held in the custody of U.S. Marshals. Here's the thing. 275 pounds of meth, can you imagine all of the damage and all the destruction that would happen in a community by bringing in that level of drugs? Oh, and then I got to mention this. A Gainesville, Florida man, already being held without bond in a child sexual abuse case, now faces 132 additional charges after investigators searched electronic devices. Richard Garcia Hernandez, charged last Thursday, 7 counts of sexual exploitation of a minor. This is what illegal aliens are bringing into America. It is garbage, and it needs to stop. 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It's called The Secret War on Cash. 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
4: Hey, welcome back to the Lars Larson Show. It's a pleasure to be with you. You know, 3,000 new rules a year. Now, think about that for just a moment. Can you imagine that your life really needs to have 3,000 new rules every year, all of them sold as a kind of protection? So what if the regulators are the ones who are actually picking the winners and losers? Nobody knows that like Marin Murdoch, who is associate counsel at the Competitive Enterprise Institute. Marin, welcome to the program.
13: Thanks so much for having me. I'm glad to be here.
4: Well, what should we think about a system in which they're adding 3,000 new rules every single year? It's hard for me to imagine that anybody thinks that is actually desirable or necessary.
13: I would agree. I think at best we should be skeptical, and at worst we should be very, very critical. With so many rules going into place, there's little evaluation on the effectiveness and the actual effects that these rules are having, which is what started me on a research project that I'm here to talk about today.
4: Well, in fact, talk about what you developed out of that research project when you started looking at all these federal agencies and all the rules they were coming up with every single year.
13: Yeah, so my colleague and I started looking into all these different rules, and what we realized was oftentimes when we had a specific rule, it had an objective in mind that was to help people and was ideally, you know, doing a positive thing, but in reality, whatever it set out to do, it actually did the exact opposite. So it created what we've called the protection paradox. These rules are meant to protect the American public, but in fact, they do the opposite. And so they make industries either more unsafe, they make your investments more vulnerable, all of those sorts of things. And so the more we dug into it, the more we realized this wasn't just a one-off situation, that it was really throughout all of these rules that are promulgated every single day.
4: Okay, so Marin, can you give my audience some practical examples of how a rule that was supposed to be something that would protect people actually turned out to be a detriment to their safety?
13: Yeah, of course. I think the one that we use most often and we discuss in the paper is related to OSHA. So we started looking at this OSHA rule that was meant to protect construction workers by regulating the elevating platforms that they work on every single day. Yeah. And the regulation is meant to make it safe and ensure that people are using this equipment properly. But what it didn't factor in for is an entire industry of innovators who could develop these solutions, and they have developed these solutions to tools falling, to electrocution, to anything that may happen on those actual platforms.
4: Right.
13: These small businesses set out to solve those problems, but they were running into all this red tape and bureaucracy because of this regulation that was in place that was designed to protect but actually prohibited any innovation or any industry development. And so what it ends up happening is these workers are actually more unsafe, and these construction sites are less safe because of this regulation that's in place.
4: You know, it's funny because I talk to people in construction all the time, you know, outside of my regular day job, and they'll tell you, you know, a lot of these rules, we'd like to be able to use this other gear, except we can't use it because the rules work against us doing it. That's the kind of thing you're talking about, right?
13: Yeah, exactly.
4: So how do we fix that? How do we get the regulators to understand they're creating a bigger problem?
13: That is a great question. I think there's a few different things we can do. We, at the Competitive Enterprise Institute, as you mentioned, I'm on the legal team. And so we're looking to challenge a lot of these regulations in court. And so we're trying to push back on those at the forefront and get right into the court system. But also, the public can contact their legislature, make sure that the people in charge know that they should be evaluating for these paradoxes and going back to the rules, as well as making sure that they hold the people in public office accountable and ensure that they are either trying to deregulate or really evaluating what they're putting in place to make sure that they aren't over-regulating these spaces.
4: I guess what I wonder about is, Marin, what would happen if you actually went to people in the business and said, okay, you know all these rules, you're constantly, you know, you or your boss are getting fined for violating these rules. What are the rules that actually help? And what are the things that are actually getting in the way? And what are the things you could change that would make things safer? Do you think the people working in the field have some, worthwhile input into what would make things work better?
13: Yeah, definitely. I think they would know better than anyone else. They're the ones that deal with the regulations on the day-to-day. The lawmakers only know theoreticals or what they ideally would want to have happen, but the people on the ground are going to know more than anyone else what the rules actually do in practice.
4: Well, in fact, it makes me wonder whether the people in the bureaucracies bother to consult with those people in the field at all either. Do you think they do?
13: It doesn't seem like it. At least the rules that we were looking at, the different agencies, it seemed like it was a lot of people working out of a boardroom somewhere and didn't actually consult industry at all.
4: And why? Because they thought we regulators know more about this than the people who actually have to put up with the rules that we're writing?
13: Yeah, I think that's probably playing a role, if not just thinking that the regulations don't actually have that much of an effect, or if they do, that they'll figure it out later or make it someone else's problem.
4: Where can people read the results of your report?
13: So it is on our website at CEI.org. It should be on the main landing page, but you can also search Protection Paradox, and that should pull it up as well.
4: Marin, thank you very much. That's Marin Murdoch, who is associate counsel. That means she's a lawyer at the Competitive Enterprise Institute. Marin, it's always a pleasure to have you on the show. By the way, these days, back to school, that means more than just pencils and notebooks. It means laptops and tablets. It means a lot of your personal info moving across the internet. 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
15: Ronald Reagan understood that liberty could never be taken for granted. In 1967, he warned America.
8: Bruce Hooley here, and there's some crazy times out there, and the craziness is wild to comprehend, but it's particularly impactful on your finances. 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
8: Hey, welcome back to the Lars Larson Show. I got to tell you about the Democrat Socialists of America. This is the new wing of America's Democrat Party, the party of slavery since 1829, and still the party of slavery today. As the New York Post sums it up, the Democrat Socialists of America are pushing for a federal government spending spree on everything from race reparations to the Green New Deal. Now, the total cost of all of that is estimated, just a thumbnail sketch of it, $200 trillion. $200 trillion over the next decade. It's spending $20 trillion a year for 10 years in a row. And if you say, well, how much is $20 trillion? Well, $20 trillion is almost exactly three times the current size of the United States federal government. Can we afford to have a $200 trillion spending spree and spend it on all these things? Reparations, the Green New Deal. Let me give you a list of some of these, and I'll give you some idea of what's going on. And then, if you want to join the best conversation in talk journalism, it's right here at 866-HEY-LARS. The proposals from the DSA would result in government spending surging to 57% of the gross domestic product. That means that if you add up the value of all the goods and all the services produced by America's economy, the biggest and best economy on planet Earth, government would consume 57% of it. Now remember, most of what that GDP has to go for is housing Americans, feeding Americans, providing energy for Americans. It has to go to all the goods and services that actually supply our needs. What happens when the federal government starts to consume 57% of the GDP? Now, that is a lower bounds estimate from the libertarian think tank, the Cato Institute. It could be a lot worse, but that is the low ball estimate of what it's going to cost. In 2025, the U.S. government spent approximately 34% of America's gross domestic product. The DSA is selling people a bigger government and saying somebody else will pay for it, but is mathematically impossible. That's the conclusion of Adam Michelle. Adam Michelle is the author of a report that just came out about the DSA. The biggest items the DSA plans to pursue, universal health care. Now, that by itself is going to cost between $39.9 trillion and $75 trillion over the next decade. In other words, to put it back in context, the cost of universal health care for America, which the DSA is promising, works out to about the same amount per year that the entire federal budget costs today. So that gives you an idea of what they're talking about. Slavery, reparations, $13.5 trillion to $28 trillion over the next 10 years. In other words, as much every year as half the size of the entire federal government. And a federal jobs guarantee, $4.4 trillion to as much as $60 trillion. At the very high end, government spending would reach an eye-popping 92% of the GDP. Now, if you took the combined net worth of the 400 richest Americans, that got to $6.6 trillion in 2025. And if you took every single penny of the 400 richest Americans, it would equal about 1 year of this new DSA agenda. Let me go first to Becky, who's a naysayer. Hey, Becky, welcome to the program. What do you and I disagree about today that makes you a naysayer?
9: Okay, concerning the wildfires, and of course this has been such a bad year for them, and you have said that a lot of the cause of it is poor forest management, that we need to do more logging.
8: Yeah.
9: Okay, I live east of the Cascades. There aren't many trees out here.
8: Yeah.
9: And we have had the wildfires in recent years, and I've seen them increasing, it seems, more every year.
8: Wildfires that burn grass primarily, right, Becky? Becky?
9: From grass.
8: Becky, because you didn't want to start by saying what it is you disagree about, if you're saying you live in a place that's mostly grass and brush rather than trees, in that case, and we've addressed that as well, because this year they're merging both the numbers of acres of wildfires in trees and wildfires in grasses. You'd agree that when all that grass catches fire and it fills the air with smoke, that's a problem. And I would argue that it's largely a land management problem where the folks in charge of managing that land, mostly the U.S. Forest Service, the BLM, and to some extent state forest agencies, have done a bad job of managing that land. Right?
9: So you're not just saying that it's that more trees need to be cut? Because
8: well, more trees do
9: area,
8: need to be
9: there
8: cut.
9: There aren't many trees.
8: No, but Becky, you said that already. I understand that if you're in a place where there aren't any trees, we're not talking about forest fires, because those grass fires, they burn people's houses. They burn power poles. They burn infrastructure. They put lives at risk. People end up dying in fires, whether they're in the forest or in the grass or a mix of the two. Would you agree that there's a problem if we need to manage that land differently, the way private companies manage their land, and say if we have fires, we put them out promptly because otherwise our assets burn? Does that make sense?
9: Okay, but you're not saying that the problem is in cutting more trees.
8: It is a problem. No,
9: my area,
8: I am,
9: there
8: no, no,
9: many
8: Becky,
9: to cut.
8: Becky, no, I'm not saying that. Number one, increase grazing on federal lands. Do you know what the environmental groups do? The so-called tree huggers? Every time you talk about increasing grazing, where the animals eat the fuel down and you have less chance of fire, and when you do have a fire, it's not as vigorous a fire because you don't have much fuel for that fire. Every time there's a proposal for increased grazing, the environmental groups go to court. And they do the same thing when you talk about logging. So when they have forests that are set up as they're ready to catch fire, and Becky, one of the worst places in the Northwest is we'll have a fire, and the environmental groups go to court and say, don't salvage log those trees. Becky, what kind of firewood do you suppose those standing trees make 2 or 3 years after they burned in a fire, but there's still a lot of wood in them? That's pretty, it's like having a stack of tinder sitting out there ready to catch fire again. Whether it's human caused or lightning caused, when those trees catch fire that burned 2 or 3 years ago, but they're still standing trees, you're going to have a gigantic fire because the environmental groups say, we are not going to let you clean up the fuel. It must sit there and dry out. And when it catches fire, it'll go off like a bomb. But Becky, I appreciate a good naysayer. These days, heading back to school means more than just pencils and notebooks. It means laptops and tablets, online accounts, and a lot of personal information moving across the internet. 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
8: Hey, welcome back to the Lars Larson Show. Well, Friday night, very late on Friday night, certainly too late to include in my talk show, Donald Trump announced a deal that would give the United States a stake in Venezuela's vast oil reserves. He says it's a step toward his goal of extracting energy from the country after American forces captured then-President Nicolas Maduro in a middle-of-the-night raid way back in January. Doesn't seem like it's been that long, but in any case, it has been. I thought we'd talk about it with Matt Cody, who is president of the Oil and Gas Workers Association. Matt, welcome back to the program.
17: Hey, great to be on with you today.
8: Hey, give my audience the short, because I'm not in the oil business. I don't have any expertise there, and most of them don't either, I would imagine. So does this have the potential to bring energy costs down dramatically for Americans at some point?
17: Yes, the answer is yes. President Trump is absolutely right whenever he says that it will lower gas prices for all Americans for years to come.
8: So what does it take to make this happen, though, and what's it going to cost us up front? And I would imagine if we're dealing with a country like Venezuela, is there some risk that maybe the country renationalizes its assets and simply steals back what's come to us?
17: There's always that risk. And in fact, there's that risk in almost every foreign nation. If you look at what the country of Chad did whenever they nationalized ExxonMobil's assets, I believe in 2023, we certainly have that risk in an unstable political environment in Venezuela. But with the U.S., with our influence in South America, and of course with great trade relationships, we're able to minimize a lot of that.
8: Well, in fact, this deal says the U.S. has 55% effective output of the new private company that's going to do the deal with Venezuela. So it sounds like if it works the right way, it will benefit American consumers, it'll benefit that private company, it'll benefit the American taxpayer, and ultimately it'll benefit the people of Venezuela. Am I seeing this with too rosy a view?
17: No, you're seeing it perfectly right, because that's what it does. Look, our Gulf Coast refineries especially are set up to process a heavier crude than what we produce here in the United States. And so
8: that's that West Texas intermediate stuff, and we need something.
17: That's exactly right.
8: What's the other one? The Brent crude, right?
17: No, so Brent is kind of the benchmark, the global standard. Whenever we talk about a heavier crude, which is what we produce most of in the South America anyway, when we talk about the Mexican Mayan crude, or whenever we talk about Venezuela, most of that comes from the Orinoco Belt. So it's a heavier crude, just different API, different gravity. And so it comes out a little bit thicker. There's a different refining process for it. So it's just different than the lighter, sweeter crude oil that we produce here, which you accurately said, West Texas Intermediate, that's the benchmark that we use here in the U.S. And so the refineries are set up to process that heavier crude. We need to continue importing heavier crude because that's what lower gas prices. Look, we would love to just have everything set up where everything was just American oil, but we would wind up in a policy of isolationism, and it would cost billions of dollars to upgrade those refineries.
8: Well,
17: and then,
8: but let me ask you something, Matt. Because one of the frustrations I've got is people say, well, why don't the oil companies build some more refineries? I said, would you build a refinery if Joe Biden just a couple of years ago was telling you, we're going to put you all out of business in a decade? No, of course not. So, but at this point, if you could guarantee a supply of both U.S. oil, the lighter, sweeter stuff, and the thicker stuff from Venezuela, could we get some of the oil companies to upgrade their existing facilities or even build a new one? There is one under construction, isn't there?
17: Yes, there's one, of course, South Texas. And then there's some others that have announced that they're putting in new refineries. I saw one this last week. It's going to be down around San Antonio, Texas. And that will process the lighter, sweeter crude oil. Also, while I can't, you know, publicly tell you about anything right now, we can do both things, and President Trump and this White House, his energy advisors and a lot of his staff, we've been working with them for months. And of course, with my friend, Governor Jeff Landry from Louisiana, Governor Patrick Morrisey from West Virginia, you know, governors all across the state, state reps, you know, energy companies. There's a whole much bigger plan. I don't know if that probably wasn't the right way to say that, but there's a much bigger plan where we can do both.
8: And in fact, there's almost no other way for Venezuela to do it, is it? Because Maduro ran down the infrastructure so much, you say, well, they've got lots of oil. Yes, but you have to have the equipment to get it out of the ground and get it to where it needs to go. And that's going to cost a lot of money. And you have to persuade people to spend that kind of money or invest it in a place where they worry that they'll invest the money and then they'll have it stolen from them at some point. What's the way to allay that fear?
17: Man, Lars, you're absolutely right. And being able to bring stability to that region of South America is so crucial. And so being able to establish those trade relationships. Look, if you go back to the 2018 Brookings Institute study that tied crime rates to poverty levels, well, then the longer the people of Venezuela stay poor, the more the crime is, the more those cartels, you know, those militias, those factions take root and grow. But being able to be good trading partners with the people of Venezuela, that brings prosperity to them, and that benefits both them and us here in the United States. So it's a win-win all around.
8: Yeah, and in fact, I mean, it really, like Ronald Reagan said, the best social program in the world is a job. So rather than having to, you know, pony up a bunch of foreign aid and give it away to countries like Venezuela, why don't we just make it possible for the people of that country to earn their own living and benefit us at the same time?
17: Absolutely right. And while we're talking about past presidents, I find it funny that in present day, some of the people who are opposing President Trump's great deal in Venezuela, well, in 2022, whenever Joe Biden's administration granted a license to Chevron to continue production and to export that oil to the United States, well, those people were fully on board whenever it was Joe Biden's plan. That's the thing we need to do. And that's one of the things President Trump does so well, is to bring Americans together and say, hey, look, regardless of party, this is good for our country. This is good for everybody here.
8: Well, Matt Cody, president of the Oil and Gas Workers Association. Matt, you got to remember about those Democrats, the ones who backed up President Otto Penn and the deal to keep stuff coming to the United States from Venezuela. If they didn't have double standards, Matt, they wouldn't have any standards at all, would they?
17: Oh, man, Lars, we could go on all day about the hypocrisy in politics.
8: I just want to see this stuff, and I understand, nobody's, well, when is it going to lower my gas prices? I'll tell you what, I think most Americans understand, if it's a matter of paying a little bit now to save a whole bunch of money over the long term, that's why people buy houses. That's Matt Cody, president of the Oil and Gas Workers Association. Matt, it's a pleasure. Back in a moment. 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
18: With SRN News, I'm Jason Walker. The highest ranking officer in the United States military says there are no plans to send troops to polling places during the November midterms. General Dan Kane, the chairman of the Joint Chiefs of Staff, made that statement in a letter to a Michigan lawmaker. Russian teams have battered Kyiv and nearby cities for a fifth consecutive day. Strikes hitting warehouse facilities. Ukraine reels from the attacks with jet-powered drones. A massive weekend attack killed at least 18 civilians. France and Sweden have signed a deal for the French to supply the Nordic country with four modern frigates. This strengthens the defense of NATO's newest member in the Baltic Sea region, where Russia uses a number of key shipping lanes. And this is SRN News.
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8: Hey, welcome back to the Lars Larson Show. It's a pleasure to be with you. You know, when you hear about honor killings, they sound like something that happens in a third world country somewhere other than the United States. But Liberty Counsel says they're actually happening right here in America and warns that problem could be growing. Thought we'd talk to John Amon, who's Vice President of Marketing at Liberty Counsel and author of Patriot's Handbook on Sharia's Threat to American Culture. John, welcome to the program.
2: Thanks so much, Lars. Good to talk with you.
8: Good to talk to you as well. Would you mind telling my audience, I think many of them could imagine they know what the generic definition of an honor killing is, but would you mind just refreshing their memory on what an honor killing is and how we came to start having them in the United States of America?
2: Well, an honor killing is an attempt to retrieve the lost honor of a family when primarily teen girls take actions that are offensive or dishonoring, they think, to the Islamic faith or to the family. For example, if a teen girl converts to Christianity, that dishonors the family. And so they'll take action either to hustle her out of the country or to take her life. More recently, just last year, as you probably know, up in Lacey, Washington, there was an instance where a father tried to publicly strangle his 17-year-old daughter outside the high school she attended, and he had to be pulled off. Otherwise, he almost certainly would have killed her. He was 44, big husky guy, trying to take the life of his own child in a public way. So enraged was he at the loss, he thought, of their honor as a family. So, and this kind of thing has been happening for years here in the United States, and it's I hate to say it this way, but it's really a feature, not a bug, of Islam. And it's been imported to the United States by the Islamic faith.
8: I mean, it's something that Islam does not seem anxious to try to get rid of. I mean, if there were a practice by, say, Christian churches in America or people who go to Christian churches, and it was something like this, where you were hurting members of your own family because you thought perhaps they'd done something that dishonored the family, I would expect that most Christian churches would tell their parishioners, you're not allowed to behave this way, and we're going to officially condemn it. But is the Islamic community doing that?
2: I haven't heard it. You know, you would expect that authoritative imams who preside at large mosques might speak out, or Islamic organizations here in the United States would issue public statements in direct opposition to this kind of thing. But I am not aware of it at all. And I think that that's unfortunately fairly telling about what the stance is of the nation. I mean, and of course, honor killings are not limited to the United States. They happen frequently across the Muslim world. So it is this one aspect of Sharia law that makes life so horrible for so many people, I'm sad to say.
8: I'm talking to John Amon, who is Vice President of Marketing at Liberty Counsel. So is this the reason that Liberty Counsel has made the argument that Sharia law, which is a part of Islam or a way that Islam is practiced in a number of countries, is incompatible with the U.S. Constitution?
2: Yeah, I mean, it certainly is, because Sharia is the, quote, Islamic way of doing things. It's a complex and detailed and totalitarian system that requires to be that has to be superior. It is it's incompatible for that reason with the U.S. Constitution, because by nature Sharia law governs every aspect, public and private, of an individual and a culture's life. So it can't have competitors. And in the initial stages, when Islam is few in number or has a small population, it's in no position to assert that kind of a thing. But it is being infiltrated in various ways in the United States. Even in Texas, there was a Islamic tribunal that advertised its services online, and that has been and is being shut down by the state of Texas, but they actually went public online offering their services from their judges, who were defined as judges. They said that disputes would be resolved according to Islamic jurisprudence and its Sharia or law. Its purpose was to settle any dispute among Muslims really residing in the U.S. So that's just one example of how Sharia is.
8: Well, is that constitutional to offer that kind of public service, to say we're going to resolve this instead of having the American courts resolve it? We'll resolve it by Sharia law.
2: No, it's not. And for that reason, when Texas caught wind of it, the governor and the attorney general, Ken Paxton, took quick action to enforce the primacy of Texas law first, and then, of course, federal law when it came to all sorts of matters, including divorce and other marital disputes. But it's outside of the Supreme Court. The U.S. Constitution is the supreme law of the United States, and so any competitor has no standing here in the U.S.
8: Well, John, but, you know what this reminds me of? I'm a Protestant Christian. I'm not LDS. But there are LDS people out there, and there was a point where the LDS Church had a dispute with the United States government because they practiced polygamy at the time. And in the end, the resolution of that eventually was that the LDS Church had to officially disclaim, you know, polygamous arrangement. Now, are there other spinoffs from the main Mormon church who still practice polygamy? Yes, there are. But the main church has said, no, we're not going to do that. Islam could do the same thing in the United States if it chose to do so, couldn't it?
2: Oh yeah, it could, but it in a sense it can't, because that would be to abrogate the very character of Islam. And you know, honor killings are not the only element of Sharia law that are completely foreign to the United States that we need to address. I mean, slavery is a part of Sharia law. Child bride marriages, which do occur here in the United States, are endorsed in Sharia. The capital punishment for leaving Islam or for
8: being an apostate.
2: Being an apostate. Yep. All that, criticizing Muhammad, all these things are actual capital crimes. Now, that's not taking place in the United States, so far as I know, but that's Sharia law. So it's not just honor killings, horrific as they are. There's a whole host of things that come with the entire package.
8: I don't doubt that. John, thank you very much. That's John Amon, who is Vice President of Marketing at Liberty Counsel and author of Patriot's Handbook on Sharia's Threat to American Culture. Hey, do you want another summer like last summer, where you barely slept at all because you are too hot all night long? 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
8: 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Hey, did you hear that? 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It's Lars. 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
8: Welcome back to the Lars Larson Show. It's a pleasure to be with you, and I'm glad to get to your phone calls and emails. I want to tell you about something that's happening, and very rarely do we get a chance in advance to talk about something that's developing tonight that is likely to be a major story tomorrow. And that is the Vice President of the United States, J.D. Vance, is speaking to a major Republican Jewish gathering that's going on tonight in Las Vegas. But reporters not only have not been invited, reporters have now been banned from attending this event with Vice President J.D. Vance. And one of those journalists is our friend Ari Hoffman, who holds down the great talk show on our Seattle affiliate, and that's KVI, the Ari Hoffman Show. Ari, welcome back to the program. How are you, sir?
24: Pleasure to be here, Lars. Thanks for having me.
8: Now, you're in Las Vegas, and you are covering this event, and you had anticipated going to an event tonight with the vice president speaking. What happened?
24: So this is usually a big event, and it's over 1,000 people are here from the Jewish community, from Israel, from all these places, and usually lots of politicians make appearances. And we had tons of congressmen last night, and we had tons of people from the administration today. But the vice president was supposed to be the keynote speaker tonight, and he's scheduled to speak. But then we started getting these press advisories that we weren't allowed to be in the room during his speech. And we weren't allowed to ask him questions. We couldn't do interviews with him. Now, Lars, you know that you have people you reach out to the administration, and they say, yeah, the person's available, no, the person's not. I've never gotten a flat-out no like this before. And it turns out it wasn't just me. It was everybody. And the crazy thing is, now they're doing a Secret Service sweep of the entire floor, so they shut down the media row even earlier, so now we can't even do our other interviews in addition to that.
8: So what do you think is going on? And I want to know whether or not you think it might be related to some comments that J.D. Vance made recently. He was talking to Joe Rogan, and he said there are some people in the Israeli government who we know beyond a shadow of a doubt are manipulating and trying to change American public opinion to keep the war in Iran going on indefinitely. And what I would say to Americans who sort of see this and are frustrated by my attitude, this is J.D. Vance, is you should be frustrated at American leaders who are persuaded by this or affected by this. Now, whether you agree with that notion or not, is that what J.D. Vance is trying to repair or change or in some way amend because he made those comments and he got a lot of blowback about it?
24: I think he's coming here to repair those comments, but the problem is, if you're going to repair those comments, then the media wants to ask you the questions and the press gag is afterwards. Hey, you said this before. Has your feelings changed? Why has your feelings changed? I actually think it's a little bit different, Lars. In the front of the room, on the main stage, is the Jewish Republican Coalition logo. And that logo has a giant Jewish star in it. And my theory is what happens is if the Tucker Carlson types of the world who support J.D. Vance see him standing in front of that, that's going to be a no-go for them. Or there's another alternative here. It's that, look, he gets clipped and he gets taken out of context from time to time. And maybe they just want to release the video in its entirety before it gets torn apart so they could say, whatever you're clipping of this guy, here's his entire speech. Last night, from the Jewish Republican Coalition, they released all the videos after everybody had spoken in their entirety on YouTube. Then they put up the clips on social media. So perhaps they're trying to avoid that, but I've never had it where a press pool from the White House said they couldn't attend an event like they did tonight, and then telling all the reporters they couldn't attend an event. It may be one thing to say, hey, the story is embargoed for a few hours, but this is unprecedented as long as I've been doing this stuff.
8: Ordinarily, when the president travels, he's got a bunch of press that follow along. When the vice president travels, he's got a bunch of press. In this case, the usual gaggle that would follow along and cover what J.D. Vance is saying while he's on the road, they're not included in this trip.
24: Where do you want to go? The chair's right there. Yeah, exactly right. They're not going at all. Lars, I have to jump off the phone right now.
8: I totally
24: thanks
8: understand.
24: Thanks for having me, buddy. Appreciate it.
8: No, I okay. totally understand, and I appreciate you coming on. That's Ari Hoffman. Ari holds down his talk show, which is on our Seattle affiliate, which is KVI in Seattle. But imagine this. You're going to have the Vice President of the United States. He's going to travel all the way to Las Vegas. He's going to talk to an influential group. And then you tell the White House press corps, and you're not going to cover it. Oh, and by the way, the reporters that are there at the event, you're not going to cover it either. Now, what's going on, and what is it that J.D. Vance is trying to hide? Or is the White House trying to hide something? None of that makes any sense. In any case, glad to have you with me. If you want to join the conversation, let's go to Tom. Tom, you think you've got an let me start with naysayer Bert. Hey, Bert, welcome to the program. What's on your mind, and what do you and I disagree about that makes you a naysayer?
9: The argument is about the Sharia law and about how that should be not applied in the United States. And I would counter that with it's the equivalent of arbitration being forced on parties, even though they have no choice in it, like unions or anything else where there's an arbitration clause being forced on people. And then enforce them. I mean, you got people out there.
8: Except for one thing, the only time I've ever had to go through an arbitration, Bert, it was because both parties had agreed to the arbitration to begin with. Real estate is like that. Is that the case with the Sharia law, or is this more likely that, let's say, the husband has a dispute with the wife, that when he says, "I'm going to resolve this through a Sharia court," she doesn't have much choice or much say in it, which is not constitutional, is it?
9: Well, and that's the same, my same point about the arbitration. When I was working for a company and they sold the company and a union came in with the new buyer.
8: Yeah.
9: They forced arbitration on us. Okay. I didn't have a choice. I mean, that was
8: the contract that they signed on your behalf, right?
9: Correct.
8: But hold on. When you decided to join the union, you were agreeing that the union would represent you. When they represented you and said, "Yeah, we're going to sign a contract that includes arbitration," they were doing so as your representative, weren't they?
9: Right, but in the same way, when someone agrees to enter into a contractual marriage with someone who believes in Sharia law, you're accepting that that's what's going to happen.
8: In the United States of America,
9: when I was working for a company for 16 years, the new employer comes in and he forces unionship on me. I have a choice. I can either go hungry because there's no other jobs in my skill trade within 300 miles that's not represented by a union,
8: or
9: I can join the union. That's a forced arbitration.
8: It is forced because the people of that state have chosen not to make it a right to work state, which would forbid that kind of it. But now we're mixing two things up, because if you're convicted of a crime, you can appeal. If you lose a civil lawsuit, you can appeal. But under Sharia law, I have a feeling a woman trying to appeal against a man, good luck with that. Naysayer Bert, very good naysayer, and I always appreciate that. Hey, did you hear that? Listen very carefully. That's my phone. No spam calls, no spam texts. I love the silence. 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

0: truckers and coming towards us.
1: Evan says as they were crossing a bridge, the Colorado River was raging beneath them. Rangers had to evacuate hikers by helicopter. Rescuers are still searching for several missing hikers while confirming two deaths. I'm Julie Walker.
2: Meanwhile, the death toll from the catastrophic flooding in Nepal and China has now reached at least 1,000. Rescue teams there work to reach communities that have been completely cut off. President Trump says the oil deal with Venezuela is good for both countries.
3: We're taking out millions and millions of barrels of oil, going to Houston, going to Louisiana, going to lots of different places in the United States and all over the world. And we're making a fortune, and they're making a fortune. They're starting to make real money.
2: Well, Russian forces battering Kyiv and nearby cities 5 straight days now. The latest massive attack left at least 18 civilians dead. France and Sweden signing a deal for the French to supply the Nordic country with 4 modern frigates. That strengthens the defenses of NATO's newest member in the Baltic Sea region. More on these stories, townhall.com.
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2: A permanent ban on an online prediction market platform for a former congressman.
5: Halsey has banned George Santos from its platform, concluding the disgraced former congressman likely engaged in insider trading. Spokesperson Elizabeth Diana says this is the company's first ever lifetime ban. They reported Santos to the Justice Department in June, saying he placed a series of bets, then contributed to speculation over whether he would attend President Trump's State of the Union address. Santos did not show up and pocketed over $17,000. He's already agreed to a settlement with the Commodities Futures Trading Commission over the trades and launched an influencer deal with rival platform Polymarket. Responding on social media, Santos called Kalshi an unserious company. I'm Jennifer King.
2: Treasury Secretary Scott Bessent wants to rally the world's largest economies this week at a summit in North Carolina, hoping to focus on economic growth as well as debt issues. Breaking news and analysis, townhall.com.
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7: The economics of illegal immigration is so dumb, it's so stupid for Americans. 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
8: Bruce Hooley here, and there's some crazy times out there, and the craziness is wild to comprehend, but it's particularly impactful on your finances. I'm here with Josh Pick of Simplicity Wealth Columbus. 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
10: For nearly 3,000 years, Homer's The Iliad has shaped the Western imagination. As one of the foundational works of Western literature, it explores permanent questions about honor, courage, leadership, friendship, justice, and what it means to live a noble life. In one of the epic's defining moments, Achilles returns to battle after the death of his beloved friend Patroclus, setting aside his wounded pride to confront the responsibilities that come with greatness. His decision reveals

0: With SRN News, I'm Jason Walker. The Grand Canyon flash floods have killed at least two people, but authorities say 80 others have been rescued, and for many, it was extremely frightening.
1: Hiker Dan Evans was at Bright Angel Campground in the Grand Canyon Saturday when deadly flash floods from a monsoon hit.
2: And I could see about 5 to 6 inches of water flowing around my tent. The campsite just flooded.
1: He and others began the dangerous hike out. Some were able to pack up. Others fled with the clothes on their backs.
2: I'm just keeping my eyes upstream, just praying that a wall of water isn't coming towards us.
1: Evan says as they were crossing a bridge, the Colorado River was raging beneath them. Rangers had to evacuate hikers by helicopter. Rescuers are still searching for several missing hikers while confirming two deaths. I'm Julie Walker.
0: And the death toll from the catastrophic flooding in Nepal and China has now reached the 1,000 mark. Officially, rescue teams have worked to reach communities cut off by the disaster. An estimated 4,500 people in Nepal are still missing. President Trump says the oil deal with Venezuela is good for both countries.
3: We're taking out millions and millions of barrels of oil, going to Houston, going to Louisiana, going to lots of different places in the United States and all over the world. And we're making a fortune, and they're making a fortune. They're starting to make real money.
0: Well, France and Sweden have signed agreements for the French to supply the Nordic country with 4 modern frigates. This strengthens the defense of NATO's newest member in the Baltic Sea region, where Russia uses key shipping lanes. $5 billion contract includes weapons and equipment for the warships. This is SRN News.
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5: Bruce Hooley here, and there's some crazy times out there, and the craziness is wild to comprehend, but it's particularly impactful on your finances. I'm here with Josh Pick of Simplicity Wealth Columbus. And Josh, volatility in the world and here at home makes people really nervous. What can you do to maybe calm them in these troubled or at least volatile financial waters?
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8: My son Aiden has asthma. Secondhand smoke has triggered his asthma so badly, he ended up in the emergency room and spent multiple nights in intensive care. Now he's on a whole bunch of medication.
9: Welcome back, America. I'm Hugh Hewitt. About 20 minutes ago, townhall.com posted a column by my friend and guest host colleague, Kurt Schlichter. Kurt was the target of a Washington Post hit piece today. The headline is, "The Washington Post embarrasses itself trying to embarrass me." I'm going to read that next hour. I have, however, posted the link to it on X, if you'll go follow me at Hugh Hewitt. Over at X, at Hugh Hewitt. Also want to remind you, I've got a YouTube channel, which I'd appreciate if you liked and subscribed to. I have a podcast, Highly Concentrated Hugh, which I would appreciate if you liked and subscribed. And I appreciate if you just leave your television Fast TV, whether it's Roku or Pluto TV or Amazon or Samsung, just on the Salem News Channel, every day from 3 to 6, and indeed before and after that, because we have the best programming out there. Now, speaking about the best programming, I think Abdu El Sayed is going to get himself an MS Now show when this is over and he loses, but you're going to have to work a little bit. He went on The Breakfast Club with Charlemagne the God today. Really heavy pickup in Michigan on that. Cut number 13, explaining why it's wrong to not listen to him.
10: I think we got to stop with the cancel culture. It's not about, like, where are you on this one individual? It's more, do you agree or disagree with the thing that the person said? Mm-hmm. And the thing about it is that, like, when we play as if the whole person can be reduced down to a single soundbite that you took out of context, you're not dealing with real life. That's not how real life works. I love my wife dearly. Do I agree with her on everything? No. Do I agree with everything I've always said? No. My opinions, positions change. So the point that I'm making is, it's not about distancing from an individual. It's about saying, here's the thing I disagree with. And also, the attempt that they're using right now is to make this entire campaign, Mike Rogers, who I'm running against, has nothing to say about anything. And so his whole thing is, let me tie these two people together, and then we'll try to push a cancel war against the one to cancel the other. That's his whole campaign strategy. And here's the thing about it. My campaign has never been about a streamer in California. He doesn't speak for me. I don't speak for him. There are a lot of things he says that I deeply agree with. People deserve health care. We shouldn't be fighting dumb wars. The war in Iran is ridiculous. Donald Trump is a fascist. All true. There are things he said I disagree with. There are things he said he now disagrees with. Mm-hmm. And so I just don't think about it as the, like, are you distancing yourself from a person, et cetera, et cetera. The whole discourse is intended to confuse and distractual issue. He never spoke for me. I don't speak for him. He has his opinions. I have mine. There's a lot of them I agree with. There are some of them that I don't. But the campaign for us is about getting money out of politics, putting money in your pocket, passing Medicare for All. It's about what we can build together in Michigan. And they're attempting to distract us by taking us back to the cancel culture of the 2000s and trying to play that game again. And I'm just going to say, like, remember the whole, like, Rogan discourse? Should have gone on Rogan?
11: Yeah.
10: Do you know who was invited to campaign with Vice President Harris at the DNC? Hassan Piker, who had said at that point all the things that they're working to try and cancel him on.
11: Mm-hmm.
10: So I'm against cancel culture. And instead of playing the cancel culture gotcha game, I'm interested in parsing out the things people have said as they've said them and deciding whether I agree or disagree. But nobody speaks.
9: Okay, a lot of gibberish there. He did use the name Hassan Piker once. I thought we'd get through the whole 2 minutes without him using it at all. It is not hard to say, I condemn Hassan Piker. I wish I hadn't invited him to Michigan. I made a mistake. I did not know he was that extreme. I did not watch all of his Twitch stream. I reject and then enumerate those things which you reject. Unless and until he does that, he's not going to get the horse collar off his neck. Here, by the way, is a Hassan Piker montage of the times he references Abdul El Sayed welcoming him to, inviting to, asking him to come to Michigan, cut number 14.
12: That's the whole point. That's the reason why Abdul asked me to go.
13: The reason why, when Abdul asked for me to come on this journey with him, I said, yes, absolutely.
12: So when Abdul asked me to stomp for him, I was like, sure, let's do it.
14: From the frying pan into the fire moment for me was when Abdul asked me to do a stomp.
12: Abdul asked me to stomp for him.
9: All right. It's Abdul asked him. Now he regrets it. All he has to do is say three times and rub his head, I wish I hadn't done that, I wish I hadn't done that, I wish I hadn't done that, and then he'd be back in Oz, or maybe Michigan. But he's on Charlemagne the God explaining what can't be explained. Let me tell you, explain what's going on in Michigan. 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It's a fabulous little book, updated every April, about where the 50 states stand in terms of growth and in terms of decline. Richstatespoorstates.com is a concise summary of every comparable, everything on which the states can be stacked against each other. Where's the best place to live? It's been Utah, number one out of the 50 states, Florida, number two, for the last many years. But Michigan has fallen in those years, and Ohio has ascended And the reasons are laid out, and your state will be analyzed and sussed out if you simply go to richstatespoorstates.com, made available by ALEC.org.
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9: Welcome back, America. Dr. Michael Oren, or Ambassador Michael Oren, represented the State of Israel in the United States for many, many years. He is now the founder of the Israeli Project, or what the Israel Advocacy Group Project. Dr. Oren, last night the United States preemptively struck Iranian launchers on an island that were going to attempt to mine the strait again. Iran responded by firing many ballistic missiles at two American bases in Jordan, none of which did any damage. But President Trump told Trey Yanks a few hours ago, we're going to hit them very hard tonight. How does this go, in your view?
0: I think it goes. I think the Iranians are going to try to drag the United States into more kinetic activity to get oil prices driven up, to weaken the Republican chances of retaining the House of the two houses of Congress. That's their goal. They're not stupid, Hugh. They know what's up. They know they're in an impossible situation with the naval blockade. They're bleeding money, $100 to $300 million a day. This is costing them. They won't be able to pay the salaries of the IRGC soon, the besiege. Unfortunately, the Iranian people will also suffer from this. It's not our goal, but unfortunately, it's the only way we can advance the goal of making the Middle East and the world safe from Iran. The idea is not to fall into that trap, is to keep, you know, stay the course, respond to Iranian aggression and fire in a measured way, but don't get dragged into an all-out war right now. Let's see what happens after November 4th.
9: So, Ambassador, today, Amit Sehgal of Channel 12 posted that Iranian leaders are making plans to flee. I don't know how the Israeli press works, but in America, that's usually based on a high-level source. Does it work that way in Israel? Did someone tell Amit that?
0: Preferably, yes. But I haven't heard it repeated ever, you know, by any other source. So one wonders. Remember, we're in an election season. Maybe people have an interest in showing that Israel's military activity in Iran has been more effective. I don't know. But I would be very cautious in taking that, you know, on face value.
9: All right. Now, the ultra-Orthodox have not been able to combine into a single list. What does that mean for the likelihood of the coalition enduring another 4 years?
0: Not much, because the ultra-Orthodox will, even though if they don't make it to a single list, they will band together in any government. Very rarely do you have one Orthodox party that joins a government and the others stay outside. The last time I can really think of that was during the Oslo period, when the Shas party joined with Yitzhak Rabin in approving the Oslo Accords in 1993-1995. It's very, very rare. And right now, as the issue is ultra-Orthodox service in the military, or rather non-service in the military, I don't see these ultra-Orthodox parties breaking ranks in any time soon. The big question is whether the so-called change blocs, those blocs that want to bring down Netanyahu, bring down his coalition, and ensure that the ultra-Orthodox are conscripted into the army, whether they can form, whether they can band together tonight and form a coalition.
9: All right. Now, my very complicated question. The Attorney General of Israel was appointed by the last government. The Netanyahu government has been the only government in Israel history to last its entire mandate for 4 years. She's still the Attorney General. How long? And she's an absolute political opponent, enemy of Netanyahu. How long does she stay the Attorney General, and who thought up this system?
0: Well, there's not much time I have to defend this, but you in America, you are blessed with three co-equal branches of government that serve and check and balances. In Israel, we only have two, because our executive and the legislative are the same. Okay, the president, the cabinet is made up of members of Knesset. It's not members. It's not experts chosen by the president. They're not loyal to the prime minister. They are truly a team of rivals. Each one is a potential prime minister. So there's really no difference between our legislative and executive. The only checks we have on government is the judiciary and certain state appointed officials. Among them, the Attorney General. The Attorney General of the United States is loyal to the president of the United States, appointed by the United States. No, the Attorney General in the state of Israel serves as a check on government. And as a check on government, that Attorney General, as far as I know, there's no term limit.
9: Yeah, really? Because that seems, she found the other day that the shutdown of the Army media station was illegal. She comes out with like a pronouncement a week, and I think to myself, how in the world does this government function if the opposition has a right to declare every action null and void?
0: Yeah, but then the government will then take it to the Supreme Court, and then, you know, the Supreme Court will make a ruling. It is complex, as you know. It is a very, very imperfect system. So now this government, the outgoing government, had tried to change the rules and get the Attorney General be a political appointee and not a state appointee. And the counter argument is that it's basically putting the fox in charge of guarding the hens, right? How can the state attorney general guard against, be a check on government when it's actually part of the government? So there's really no easy way out of this. You know, as you know, democracy in a perfect system, better than the alternatives.
9: All right. So last question. Does Iran dare strike Israel in the renewed combat that is ahead?
0: Yes. The answer is that unequivocally yes. And the answer is this. They may strike us in an attempt to drag us into a battle and once again sort of revive the charge that Israel is dragging the United States into an unnecessary and endless war in the Middle East. They follow American politics very, very keenly, and they know that narrative. And so they may conclude that, hey, we got through the last round of Israeli airstrikes. We can get through the next one. It can actually shore up our position vis-a-vis the Islamic world. We're standing up to those horrible Americans and those horrible Israelis. And they may conclude that. So the Israeli military tonight, the Air Force in particular, is on very high alert.
1: So, Michael, if they did that, do you think the target list is significantly different? Or do you think that the IDF will hit whatever means of production they have left? They don't have a lot left in the defense industrial base. Do they go for the jugular, their oil and gas facilities?
0: I think that, generally speaking, the people of Israel, I can't speak for the prime minister, but the people of Israel do not want to have the same war we had last time, where we were kept on a relatively short leash. We couldn't hit what we wanted to hit. And when the president said stop, we had to stop. I think the people of Israel want, if we go back to war, we're going all out, which means we get to hit what we want to hit. And I think what we want to hit would be to ignite Karg Island, and we can do that in a matter of hours with our Air Force, and to take out their entire energy sector, and not stop until the regime is gone. And this is a matter between the president and the prime minister, but I hope they can reach an agreement on that, because that, if the prime minister does agree to this, he'll have the full backing, even in election season, of the people of Israel.
1: I've got to think Iran is not that stupid. Do you think they're that stupid? 30 seconds, Michael Oren.
0: I think they are that stupid. I think that they think that they can pull this out. It's a game of chicken. They think they can get to November 4th and have the president lose one or two houses, have him face impeachment charges, and then, get out of jail free card.
1: They really don't understand American politics. I don't think they understand the IDF. Dr. Michael Oren, follow him on X at Dr. Michael Oren, head of the Israel Advocacy Project, Israel Advocacy Group. I'll get it right eventually, Michael. Stay tuned, America.
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1: Welcome back, America. President Trump taking some Q&A in the Oval. Let's join that live.
10: Why were we paying 10 times more for a certain medicine than they were paying in Great Britain, than they were paying in Dusseldorf? Okay, you go New York City versus Dusseldorf versus Munich versus Paris versus London. Why were we paying 10 times sometimes, sometimes less? We'd pay for a pill $10 in London. You go to London as a tourist, you'd buy a pill for $10, and in New York it costs you $130. Why was that? And I'd say that to the drug companies, and I think I made the point. It was very tough, but I think I made the point. So I felt I had the hard part, and one of the reasons they agreed, and by the way, their stocks went up, not down, which is something that is pretty, your stock, I'll bet, has all gone up. It's gone up because it's been more of a free enterprise thing. It's not a rent regulated, like you like have rent control in New York where everything's regulated. You end up paying far more. A very big thing, though, was the countries. Everybody said it would be impossible for France to agree to double and triple their drug prices, but they agreed to do it. And they agreed to do it because I said, if you don't do it, I'm going to put tariffs on everything coming into the United States. And that is far bigger, dollar-wise, than the money we're talking about. Without the use of trade, not only tariffs, doing business. We don't have to do business with a country. We have the right to cut off all business with a country, and I threatened that also. And without the power of tariffs or the power of not doing any business at all, with cutting them off from the United States, I would have never been able to have gotten them to agree to double, triple, and quadruple. Now, because it's not as bad as it sounds for them, they'd have a $10 pill and it would go to $20. Or they'd have a $40 and it'd raise it from $40 to $60. But they weren't raising it from $40 to $120. But we were bringing it down because the world is a bigger place. We'd bring it down from $200 to $40, not to $10. They go up and we go down. But we went down much more than they went up. And so you're seeing numbers that nobody's ever seen before. There's never been anything like it, certainly in this country, but even in the world, there's never been anything like it. Steve, please.
12: Should Venezuela leave OPEC now, given your announcement over the weekend?
10: Say it again?
12: Should Venezuela leave OPEC, given your
10: announcement? Well, I don't know. That's up to them. I mean, that's going to be up to them. We have a great relationship with Venezuela. It's a team, in a sense. And we're taking out millions and millions of barrels of oil, going to Houston, going to Louisiana, going to lots of different places in the United States and all over the world. And we're making a fortune, and they're making a fortune. They're starting to make real money. And we have Exxon going in. We have Chevron going in. We have our big oil companies going in.
1: President continues to talk, I'll continue to bring it to you live from the Oval. Don't go anywhere. 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
11: News this hour from Town Hall. I'm Jason Walker. Russia's drone attacks continue blasting Ukraine. Here's Lisa Ann Garcia.
13: Russian forces have attacked Kyiv and nearby cities for a fifth straight day, hitting warehouse facilities as Ukraine recovers from jet-powered drone attacks. Ukrainian President Volodymyr Zelensky says Russia's tactic is to wear down Ukraine and its people. The intensified aerial assaults have disrupted daily life with air raid alerts.

0: leaked wire.
1: Latest update on the Grand Canyon flash floods. Now, at least two people have been killed, but authorities say 80 others have been rescued. And the death toll from the catastrophic flooding in Nepal and China has gone over the 1,000 mark now. Several thousand are missing. Rescue teams work to reach communities cut off by the disaster. And it looks like it could be a rough week weather-wise with possible hurricane in Texas. SRN News.
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1: There are some rather strange dealings coming out of Beijing. Communist China cracking down on the release of anything but official information concerning the flood zone in Tibet.
4: Punishment could range from being hauled into the police station to write out a written confession to fines or even detention. In one case, someone said that they thought the death toll could be 500. Now, that seems a bit strange to be punishing someone for saying that, given the death toll could easily be 500. Officials in Tibet are saying they're not finding anyone else alive. We're in day 6 of the emergency. They haven't found a survivor since the end of last week. There are officially nearly 550 people missing, so you can imagine it's not beyond the stretch of imagination to say that at least 500 of those could be dead.
1: BBC Stephen McDonnell reporting from Beijing. Breaking news and analysis, townhall.com.
5: Are you among the millions of Americans living with chronic pain? 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
6: Bruce Hooley here, and there's some crazy times out there, and the craziness is wild to comprehend, but it's particularly impactful on your finances. I'm here with Josh Pick of Simplicity Wealth Columbus. And Josh, volatility in the world and here at home makes people really nervous. What can you do to maybe calm them in these troubled or at least volatile financial waters?
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10: 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I'm Hugh Hewitt on this Monday, August 31st. Welcome to the program. 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
13: Welcome back, America. I am reading quickly the decision of the Supreme Court, 5-4, to uphold the president's authority over the East Wing. It's a standing decision by the five. The four say there is standing. The five say there isn't. The four also say it's illegal. The five say nothing about that. It's a standing decision. I'll summarize it at the start of next hour. I want to finish Kurt Schlichter's column in Town Hall, and I urge you to send it everywhere. He talks about a report that he and two other conservative influencers produced on the war colleges. We eventually produced a report of about 17,500 words. It is up to the Secretary of War to release it or throw it in the trash as he sees fit. I will say we are proud of it. We made recommendations we think will help train the best possible senior officers to face the challenges of the future. Every moment we worked, we focused on one thing, making sure our young troops got quality leaders they deserve. I know that motive is not as juicy for the regime media and their lefty friends of some fantasy influencing scheme, but it is the truth. So why pick us? Why would three right-wing internet guys get picked for this job? Well, because we have a very special set of skills. All three of us are retired 06 colonels, graduates of one or more of the war colleges, and we have extensive tactical and command experience. Tom Anderson was an Army logistics officer with multiple deployments. Rob Moness was a B-1 weapons officer who was on the Pentagon duty on 9/11. I was a chemical and an infantry officer serving both on active duty and importantly in the reserves, which make up about half of America's military forces, are often overlooked in projects like this one. The WAPO failed to provide these important details to its readers. Why? It also failed to mention our significant civilian experience beyond our writing, which he goes on to detail. It's true we are conservative, but why would it be wrong for an administration to bring in like-minded individuals to help enact its policies? Andy Close, I guess, one, why don't you, what obscenities do you reply with, Kurt? And well, none. I did not reply. I don't comment on my work. I don't talk to regime media. Screw the Washington Post. He was asked for comment. You may also know that I appear in the Pentagon system and pop up in the system. So what was I doing there? He also say, it actually, it's too long for me to summarize. All I'm going to tell you is Kurt took it apart, paragraph by paragraph, line by line, sentence by sentence. And the response of my readers has been a delight that I'm helping my country again. They understand that professionals don't promiscuously talk about what they do. If they are upset about it, they are free to read someone else's writings. Maybe their wife's boyfriend will give them a Bulwark subscription for Kwanzaa. So three retired colonels decided to help their country one more time. The Washington Post tried to make that a story. It failed. We have had a tremendous outpouring of support, but we don't need it. The Washington Post, like the rest of regime media, is a pompous joke. If you want to know why it's dying, this fiasco is Exhibit A. We wear its hate like one of our medals. Oh, and the next time you hack scribblers want to play Mean Girls with me, remember that Schlichter has two H. I'm glad that Kurt is my guest host of choice, and I hope he will be back soon so we can talk at length about that. When I come back, the hour of Abdul El-Sayed, after I summarize, I want to make sure the per curiam opinion is pretty short, so I'll be able to read it during the break as well as the dissent. Surprised that the Chief Justice went with the dissent, but I'll explain it on the other side. Stay tuned.
11: Quick question. Did you know that the conservative news and talk content that you're currently enjoying on this station and online is supported by advertisers? Here's another one for you. And this one is for our business audience.
6: 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I'm here with Josh Pick of Simplicity Wealth Columbus. 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
14: News this hour from Town Hall. I'm Jason Walker. House lawmakers talking about keeping Uncle Sam running while casting an eye toward the midterms. Here's Jennifer King.
15: Lawmakers are back in Washington, and House Speaker Mike Johnson says the first item on the to-do list is to vote on a stopgap funding bill.
16: We've got to make sure the government is funded and we don't have another Democrat shut down.
15: Meanwhile, Hakeem Jeffries says Democrats need to talk about the Russia sanctions bill that passed in the Senate.
17: Because it risks providing tariff and sanctions authority to Donald Trump and his administration that we believe they will abuse. And so I have serious concerns with the legislation.
15: Votes are expected on measures designed to amplify the GOP's messaging, like a resolution condemning socialism. There are concerns lawmakers won't get much accomplished before they break for the November elections. Jennifer King, Washington.
14: The latest numbers from the Grand Canyon, 80 people have now been safely rescued in the wake of the flash floods. Officials do say that two people have died in the flooding there. And along the Nepal-China border, 1,000 deaths now confirmed, and rescue efforts continue to reach hundreds of workers who are still trapped in tunnels.

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1: Treasury Secretary Scott Bessent meeting with finance ministers, the world's largest economies. Bessent says the U.S. sanctions effort against Iran is working.
2: I would think that they are lashing out kinetically because they are losing economically. And I want to thank the European Union for their very fulsome support for Operation Economic Outcast. They made it known today in the strongest terms that they support it.
1: Meeting with the media, Bessent was asked how long it might take for the Iranian economy to collapse.
2: I think it could be within weeks or months. And the economy doesn't have to collapse. We just have to have the regime come to their senses.
1: Bessent says he plans to turn up pressure on Iran by sanctioning another bank, part of what he's calling Operation Economic Outcast. Bessent meeting with a group of 20 finance ministers in North Carolina. Breaking news and analysis.
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9: Tension at the Pentagon. Good morning, I'm Gordon Deal, along with Nicole Murray, on this Tuesday, September 1st. Glad you could be with us. Here's what we have for you this hour.
10: The Secretary of the Army is stepping down after clashes with Pentagon boss Pete Hegseth.
9: The Supreme Court says President Trump can continue building a White House ballroom without congressional approval.
10: A former gang leader has been convicted in connection with the 1996 drive-by shooting of rapper

0: Doug.
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5: News this hour from Town Hall. I'm Rich Thomason. Tropical storm Edward is bearing down on parts of coastal Texas and Louisiana. Landfall expected today in the Houston area. Forecast bring torrential rains and potential flooding. Catastrophic flooding has claimed more than 1,000 lives in Nepal. Search and rescue crews continue their work both in Nepal and across the border in China-controlled Tibet.
6: When it comes to the rescue effort, it has been phenomenal. The footage we've had from Chinese state media of rescuers trying to get to that site, abseiling, scaling mountains, and now they are trailing through waist-deep mud. They're using life-detecting equipment now to try to do a below-the-mud search to see if there's any sign of life. But so far, they say they have found no survivors.
5: The BBC's Laura Bicker. Looks like President Trump will be able to finish one of his pet projects after all.
7: Construction can continue. The Supreme Court ruling 5-4 that President Trump can finish building the ballroom at the White House, which will seat 1,000 guests. The project will also include a state-of-the-art military-grade underground bunker that will have medical facilities and other high-tech security. The project, funded by President Trump and private donors, will cost an estimated $400 million and is scheduled to open in September of 2028. Laura Winters reporting.
5: The attacker is dead, so is one of her victims. New York City police say a knife-wielding woman went on a stabbing spree yesterday afternoon in Times Square. The NYPD says she stabbed two people before she was fatally shot by police who say she had two knives, using them in an apparently random, unprovoked attack. The NYPD commissioner describes the attacker as having had a documented mental health history. Wall Street Dow futures down 322. More on these stories, townhall.com.
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0: the switch today.
1: Ukrainian authorities say Russia has launched a large aerial assault on Ukraine's capital and surrounding region. The attacks, launched last evening, lasted into this morning, killing at least a dozen people, wounding more than a dozen others, including three youngsters. Strikes mark the sixth straight day of heavy Russian attacks on Kiev, an unprecedented stretch since Russia invaded more than 4.5 years ago. Ukrainian President Zelensky confirms a death toll, which included an Indian citizen. The Russian Defense Ministry claims the assault targeted military-related infrastructure. Ukraine's Air Force says Russia used various missiles and drones, with the main targets the Kiev and Odessa regions. Thailand preparing for a visit by the USS Abraham Lincoln as the aircraft carrier makes its way back to the U.S. following a lengthy deployment in the Middle East. Thai government officials hope the ship's port call this week will boost the local economy. News and analysis.
2: Today will be hot with a mix of sun and clouds, reaching a high of 93. Tonight will be clear, warm, and humid with a low of 73. Tomorrow expect mostly sunny skies and toasty conditions with a high of 94. Thursday will bring mostly cloudy skies and heat with a chance of a thunderstorm in the afternoon and a high of 92. On Friday, anticipate a mix of clouds and sun with a chance of a thunderstorm along with hot and humid weather and a high of 91. Saturday is expected to be mostly cloudy and humid with a high of 85. I'm meteorologist Joe Lundberg on 98.9 FM, The Answer.
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7: Hi, I'm Tudor Dixon, filling in for Larry O'Connor on Salem News Channel and Salem Radio Network. Coming up this morning, socialism is on the rise inside the Democratic Party, and Jack Posobiec joins us to break down the candidates pushing the party further left. Mary Catherine Hamm is here for everything from Michelle Obama and motherhood to the Lindsey Clancy trial. Trump pollster John McLaughlin gives us the latest midterm numbers, and Michigan congressional candidate Michael Bouchard joins us on the political fight happening in my home state of Michigan. Plus, former Planned Parenthood director Abby Johnson weighs in on the Clancy case and what the public reaction says about our culture. Honestly, guys, the verdict is still out. We've still got the jury deliberating. We're still trying to figure out what people are thinking with this Lindsey Clancy case. And I've got to tell you, it blows my mind the number of mothers out there who are saying, I'm with Lindsey Clancy. They're not talking about their kids, her kids at all. It just completely shocks me. As a mom, I'm a mom of four. I have four daughters. I watch this and I think this is the most brutal case

0: Kiev and Odessa regions. The Russians claim it targeted military-related installations. It was the sixth consecutive day of intense Russian strikes on the capital city. News and analysis, Town Hall.
1: Today will be hot with a mix of sun and clouds, reaching a high of 93. Tonight will be clear, warm, and humid with a low of 73. Tomorrow expect mostly sunny skies and toasty conditions with a high of 94. Thursday will bring mostly cloudy skies and heat with a chance of a thunderstorm in the afternoon and a high of 92. On Friday, anticipate a mix of clouds and sun with a chance of a thunderstorm along with hot and humid weather and a high of 91. Saturday is expected to be mostly cloudy and humid with a high of 85. I'm meteorologist Joe Lundberg on 98.9 FM, The Answer.
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6: This is O'Connor and Company. I'm Tudor Dixon filling in for Larry O'Connor this morning. And we are going to be talking about bad moms, oddly enough. I know that you're probably thinking, man, we're hearing a lot about bad moms right now. And we are, because we're in the middle of this Lindsay Clancy case. We talked about it a little bit earlier. The jury is still out. The jury is still out. And there are some questions about whether or not there is sympathy with Lindsay Clancy right now for murdering her children in such a horrific way, strangling her poor little kids to death, a death that took 6 to 8 minutes just to get to the point where they were unconscious. And then the youngest, 3 days before they had to take him off a ventilator. So we're talking about that. We also want to talk about Michelle Obama. She happens to apparently be a bad mom too, which actually not surprising considering when they said, what does the next chapter look like for your life? I don't know if you guys remember this. What does the next chapter look like for your life? And Barack said something and Michelle said, me. That's what she said. So I have Mary Catherine Hamm with me today. She is the co-host of Getting Hammered and Normally podcast and a board member for the Travis Mannion Foundation. Mary Catherine, thank you so much for coming on.
7: Hello. Glad to be here.
6: I saw this clip. So I'm going to play this clip because I saw this clip and I was like, oh, I know who is not going to like this too. So I want to play it for everybody.
8: The energy and excitement of the kids being around is so incredible.
9: I love them. I'm going to see them tonight for dinner. I love them.
8: Yeah.
9: But, you know, Barack cried when they went to college. Yeah, I was like, bye, little. Goodbye. Now now Friday nights aren't wrecked with terror and fear about where are you? Where are you?

0: What happens when artificial intelligence follows our instructions just a little too well? 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
2: Today will be hot with a mix of sun and clouds, reaching a high of 93. Tonight will be clear, warm, and humid with a low of 73. Tomorrow expect mostly sunny skies and toasty conditions with a high of 94. Thursday will bring mostly cloudy skies and heat with a chance of a thunderstorm in the afternoon and a high of 92. On Friday, anticipate a mix of clouds and sun with a chance of a thunderstorm along with hot and humid weather and a high of 91. Saturday is expected to be mostly cloudy and humid with a high of 85. I'm meteorologist Joe Lundberg on 98.9 FM, The Answer.
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4: Bruce Hooley here, and there's some crazy times out there, and the craziness is wild to comprehend, but it's particularly impactful on your finances. I'm here with Josh Pick of Simplicity Wealth Columbus. 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
13: Maybe like me, you're a union guy who's watched your union promote issues that violate your faith. 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They told me the union...
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15: This is O'Connor and Company. I'm Tudor Dixon, sitting in for Larry O'Connor. Coming up in our final hour, a major crackdown on unqualified commercial truck drivers. Abby Johnson joins us for her take on the Lindsey Clancy case. And later, the dating trend that apparently has men deciding showering is optional. I know. Yeah, that's actually a thing. Who would have thought? But first, we're heading to my home state of Michigan, where we have Michigan's 10th congressional district shaping up to be one of the races to watch in November. It always really is. We're seeing Democrats have an opportunity. We're fighting to hold this seat. It was John James' seat. He's now running for governor. And now we have Michael Bouchard. He is our candidate. We have him here with us today. Michael, thank you so much for joining me.
16: Oh, Tudor, thanks for having me this morning. And you're right, socialism is going to hit a wall in Michigan in November.
15: It better, because I'm watching what's happening, and I think that they are packaging things very nicely. We were talking about your opponent in the break. She is pretending to be a moderate, but you pointed out she hasn't said she's not for Abdul. And some people, I just want to say, for those of you who are outside of our state and you're watching Abdul and you're going, oh my gosh, how is this radical guy potentially going to be in the Senate? There are Democrats who are saying, I am not with him. Your candidate, your opponent, she's not.
16: Well, she's trying to run as more of a moderate, but you actually look at what she believes in: socialized health care, amnesty for illegal immigrants, government-funded gender transition surgeries. These are all very radical beliefs that are in lockstep with Abdul. And the one thing I don't understand, all these Democrats, and to be clear, my opponent hasn't said she doesn't support Abdul. She's still standing there with him. But all these Democrats say they want a big tent party. Why would you want to be under a tent with someone who is campaigning with someone that said America deserved 9/11 and Abdul himself justified the Temple Israel terrorist attack? I wouldn't want to be under a tent with somebody like that, somebody who hates this country, who hates the 4th of July in football. So why do they? I don't understand it.
15: Well, and you talk about the surgeries on kids. I mean, we're talking about going beyond parents deciding. This is us paying for genital mutilation. And it's interesting, because when they're asked about this, I mean, you saw Abdul, who was

0: I had to put my mother in a nursing home because she had fallen. A few weeks after that is when Amy Acton shut down the state. My mother didn't understand it. It traumatized her. She didn't know why her family couldn't come visit her. 2 months later, she died. Amy Acton is to blame for this. What happened to my mother happened to a lot of seniors. It happened to a lot of families. Many people died as a result of this, and it shouldn't have happened. I will never forgive Amy Acton for what she did to my family. Ohio can't afford liberal Amy Acton.
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2: I didn't want to talk. She just sat with me. That was all I really needed.
3: 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One day he called me out of the blue. And it's comforting to know that I always can count on him to have my back.
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8: Welcome in. Glad to have you. We got a lot to cover today. The Supreme Court, again yesterday, sided with the Trump administration, allowing the president to continue to build the big, beautiful ballroom on the east wing of the White House. This is has been an ongoing back and forth. The one of the historical, the National Trust, I think it is, has sued the Trump administration after the president has already demolished the whole East Wing. And we're told that about 65% of the ballroom has already been rebuilt, including a bunker underneath with high-level security equipment and all the support that Secret Service and the U.S. military needs to keep the White House safe. But they keep challenging the president. I don't know what they think they're going to accomplish. I mean, if it's 65% complete, why continue the lawsuit when multiple courts and the Supreme Court has said that the president can continue? Or do they want him to take to rebuild the old East Wing? The big issue is they're claiming that the president started this without congressional approval and he should have congressional approval. Again, I don't know what their end game is. They're spending money, and I would imagine our tax dollars are probably being spent on both ends. Because I think this National Trust Group or whatever it's called, probably is funded by the taxpayers. So we're going to jump into that in a minute. Also, if someone asks you what Donald Trump has accomplished in these, just over 2 years that he's been back in office, do you have a valid answer? How many times have you been maybe at a cookout or a party and someone has just been blasting Trump for our affordability issues, high gas prices, high food prices, grocery bills are just through the ceiling? Do you have a good comeback to tell the president or to tell your friends some of the good things the president has accomplished? Well, a guy, Adam Martin, I think is his name, posted a list on X that is just fabulous. It gives a quick summary of 25 of the top accomplishments of the Trump administration during these 2 years. We're going to cover that in today's show. You might want to have your pen and paper out to take some notes. Also, the 20 biggest

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0: You know, I've been telling you about a movie called Can You Hear Me Now that explores faith, scripture, history, prophecy. 2 weeks before he was assassinated, Charlie Kirk sat down for an interview that wrestled with the timeless question, does God still speak today? 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
2: 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For Vivek Ramaswamy, his Ohio roots go deep. 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
5: Stabbed two people in New York's Times Square yesterday. One of the victims died. The woman was fatally shot by police. President Trump's White House ballroom and security project gets green light from the Supreme Court. Work on that project can continue. After serving 18 months, Army Secretary Dan Driscoll has resigned. No reason for his departure has been given, although there have been reports of growing friction between Driscoll and Secretary of War Pete Hegseth. The death toll in the Grand Canyon flooding is 2. One person still missing. More than 1,000 deaths reported in the catastrophic flooding in Nepal and neighboring Tibet. On Wall Street this morning, the Dow futures are down 210 points. More details at srnnews.com.
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10: Today will be hot with a mix of sun and clouds, reaching a high of 93. Tonight will be clear, warm, and humid with a low of 73. Tomorrow expect mostly sunny skies and toasty conditions with a high of 94. Thursday will bring mostly cloudy skies and heat with a chance of a thunderstorm in the afternoon and a high of 92. On Friday, anticipate a mix of clouds and sun with a chance of a thunderstorm along with hot and humid weather and a high of 91. Saturday is expected to be mostly cloudy and humid with a high of 85. I'm meteorologist Joe Lundberg on 98.9 FM, The Answer.
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6: This hour from Town Hall, I'm Rich Thomason. Day four of jury deliberations in the Lindsay Clancy murder trial. 36-year-old Massachusetts woman charged in the deaths of her three young children. Clancy does not deny strangling the youngsters, but says postpartum psychosis led to her actions. Prosecutors argue that she'd planned the crime and knew exactly what she was doing. A conviction could lead to a life prison sentence. If she is acquitted, a judge could still order her confined to a mental health facility. Getting some of the details of the massive energy deal the Trump administration worked out with Venezuela.
7: We're making a fortune and they're making a fortune.
8: President Trump in the Oval Office touting an oil deal with Venezuela. The White House says it's partnering with a company called North American Blue Energy Partners, already the second largest operator in Venezuela behind Chevron. In a deal that will give the Pentagon a 35% ownership stake in the company and roughly a fifth of the country's oil reserves. And it says the U.S. will be guaranteed a right to purchase 20% of the output at the cost of production. As to the impact on U.S. gas prices,
7: ultimately, prices are going to come down.
8: Ben Thomas, Washington.
6: The president's White House ballroom and security project has gotten a green light from the Supreme Court. The work can continue, and that means that President Trump will likely be able to see the project through to completion. After serving 18 months, Army Secretary Dan Driscoll has resigned. No reason for his departure has been given, although there have been reports of growing friction between Driscoll and Secretary of War Hegseth. The death toll in the Grand Canyon flooding is two. One person still missing. More than 1,000 deaths have been reported in the catastrophic flooding in Nepal and neighboring Tibet. Several thousand people missing there. Watching Wall Street, the Dow is down just over 200 points. The Nasdaq off 199 points. Townhall.com.
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6: A warning about the impact of Islam on America, its people, and culture.
10: The RJC, Republican Jewish Coalition, in Las Vegas for its annual meeting. One of the speakers, Mossab Hassan Youssef, the son of the terrorist who co-founded Hamas. He has an interesting story as he served as an informant for the IDF, the Israeli Defense Forces, and has left the culture. At the RJC event, he tells the crowd, "There is no room for Islam dominance, especially here in the United States. Let me be very clear about this. I as an American, as a taxpayer, I don't want Muslims in America. This country is perfect, and it's much better without your Islamic belief system. Do I need to be more clear than this?" Laura Winters reporting.
6: The latest round of Russian attacks on Ukraine has killed at least a dozen people, including several children. The assault focusing on the Kiev and Odessa regions of Ukraine. News and analysis. Town Hall.
11: This afternoon, expect hot weather with more sunshine as we reach a high of 93. Tonight will be clear, warm, and humid with a low of 72. Tomorrow brings mostly sunny skies and toasty conditions with a high of 95. Thursday will be mostly cloudy and hot with a chance of a thunderstorm in spots in the afternoon and a high of 94. On Friday, anticipate periods of sunshine along with hot and very humid weather as a thunderstorm is also expected with a high of 91. Saturday will be mostly cloudy, not as hot, but still humid with a high of 82. I'm meteorologist Joe Lundberg on 98.9 FM, The Answer.
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4: 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I'm here with Josh Pick of Simplicity Wealth Columbus. 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
13: Freedom is a fragile thing, and it's never more than one generation away from extinction. President Reagan knew the freedoms secured by one generation were not guaranteed to survive to the next. Today, as socialistic ideas that place greater power in the hands of government gain renewed support, Reagan's warning carries even greater weight. Freedom is more than inheritance. It's a responsibility, one we all share. Every generation must fight for the principles that made self-government possible. Freedom only survives when each generation chooses to defend it. So, do we have the courage to defend and protect what is being challenged, the very principles that made America the greatest experiment in history?

hours, a little bit of Thursday, Friday, Monday, and we can't come to an accord. We can't come to a unanimous verdict on whether she premeditated the murder of her children and knew exactly what she was doing, whether she suffered a psychotic episode that prompted her to murder the kids and therefore she bears no responsibility. They didn't even go for the judge's kind of consolation verdict that he allowed, which would be manslaughter, which is, yeah, I strangled my kid, but it was kind of like the same as if you run a stop sign and kill somebody, which I never understood that. But he sent them back. So they are back in the jury room deliberating. So they could find her not guilty, find her not guilty by reason of insanity. They could find her guilty of first-degree murder. They could find her guilty of second-degree murder. So we wait. And we'll wait. And just as I've made this point before, Jeff and I were chatting before the show. There's some differences, but there's not a lot of differences between this case of this Massachusetts mom and a case that happened like 5-6 months later in 2023. Lindsay Clancy strangled her children, ages 5, 3, and 8 months, on January the 24th, 2023. She's going on trial, contending that she got bad mental health treatment, which I don't dispute. She got bad mental health treatment. But she's going on trial. And meanwhile, Chad Dorman, who shot his three sons in Claremont County on June the 15th, 2023, he was not taking any mental health drugs. He said he did it for God. Lindsay Clancy told her children while she was strangling them to go be with God. Dorman didn't try to kill himself afterward. And there's some dispute, prosecution and defense, as to whether Lindsay Clancy really tried to kill herself. She's a labor and delivery nurse. She jumped out a second-story window at her house about 12 feet up. Like, if you really want to kill yourself, you could drive to a place where you could like jump off a highway overpass. I don't know, you know, where this happened in Massachusetts. I presume there's water around there. You could have jumped off, you know, a big high bridge into the water if that was available to her. She cut herself, but she cut her arms, not across the veins, but like down the arm. In fact, her wounds didn't even require stitches. So I don't know, circumstances are debated. Did she try to kill herself or was she just trying to make it look like she was trying to kill herself? I'm sure these are things that the jurors are disagreeing on and they can't come to a verdict. And so the judge sent them back. Don't know if he'll do it a second time if they come back and say, no, we tried. Or they could be like the Jason Mead verdict. You know, they could say, come out and say, we are absolutely deadlocked. We cannot reach a verdict. There is no way we can come to an accord. And then Judge David Young sent them back in the room and they were like, well, I really want to go home. So how about we compromise and find Jason Mead guilty of something so we can go home? Okay, 45 minutes later, judge, we're all on the same page now. Yeah, that was a ridiculous, stupid, unjustified verdict. And in my estimation, anything less than holding Lindsay Clancy accountable for the murder of her three children will be a similar miscarriage of justice. All right. So we'll wait, keep our eyes on that, see what's going on. And if we get any further clarity, which I would doubt that the judge would let him tell him again today and end it today, declare a mistrial today, but you never know. We'll see. I found this amusing. Just kind of like they need a person down at City Hall who, before they ever announce something, can remind them of things that are going on or things that have gone on in town that might cause them to either not do what they're going to do or to do it differently. In this instance, I'm speaking of an approval of 160, well, it's basically $169,000, a few bucks short of $169,000 that Columbus City Council approved last night to give to Franklin County Municipal Court for a program designed to reduce repeat domestic violence offenses. Now, if
If I were down there, which of course I would never be down there because they would never hire me because I would

0: ever bow to their Democratic ideology, and you can't work for them if you're not a Democrat. But if in some fantasy life I somehow weaseled my way into City Hall and I were in an advisory position and somebody came to me, you know, the mayor, city council member, and said, hey, we're going to appropriate $169,000 tonight to give to municipal court to reduce domestic violence offenses in the city of Columbus. Don't you think that's great? I'd say, well, yeah, I think it's great, but I think you're going to look bad given the fact that you've spent lots of money on other things that are stupid. For instance, the $25 million you gave to fund half, Franklin County Commissioners provided the other $25 million, to fund the women's soccer training facility on the south side of town. Why is this silly, in my opinion? Because domestic violence, I know, we have had other stories told by every news outlet in town, the direct link between domestic violence and crimes that are heinous. You can go as far back in time as you want to. I'm not going to go too far back in time before the memory of most of you listening to this show right now. Eric Joring and Anthony Morelli, the Westerville police officers, who were killed on a Saturday morning. Domestic violence incident. They weren't involved in it. They went there to mitigate it. And they were met at the door by a criminal who killed them before they could take action to save their own lives. Last year in the city of Columbus, we had 40% of the homicides were attributed to domestic violence incidents. This year, it's not that percentage is down, but it's somewhere between 1/3, somewhere between 33 and 25%. We've had 9 domestic violence related murders in Columbus this year. And so I would have said to the people who came to me with this $169,000 stipend for municipal court, somebody's going to make a comparison that you seem to care a lot more about a women's soccer training facility than you do about really preventing domestic violence. I don't know how you can argue that. I'm sure somebody would. The free program assesses participants' risks and needs and determines appropriate levels of treatment, supervision, and community control. It educates participants about healthy behavior and ways to resolve conflict.
1: There's a way that we talk to our kids. For instance, where you would say no, we would say, consider the consequences. Or where you would say don't, we would say, maybe you should try this. See, that way the child feels that he has value, he has worth, he's heard.
2: That's a way.
0: Yeah, that's a way. That's a way. They can give $169,000 to reduce domestic violence. City of Columbus. And I'm not sitting here saying it won't work, but I'm saying it's a way. It's a way. Okay, so there we go. $169,000. Now, meanwhile, the thing that really matters at City Council is getting rid of flock cameras. And Emmanuel Remy, chair of the Safety Committee, says he's going to bring legislation before City Council by the end of September to have the people on City Council, 7 of the 9 are pretty much dead set against the flock cameras. But they'll pass legislation by the end of September. So, you know, if you're a flock camera, you're on life support. But Remy says maybe, you know, his colleagues will change their mind because he hasn't written the legislation yet. He says, I believe some of my colleagues may wish to move away from this technology altogether. Some may wish to move away from the current vendor, meaning flock. Others would be open to the technology under the right circumstances with the right safeguards, meaning the cops could not really ever use it the way they're using it now, which is to solve murders. Oh, I didn't go through the rest of the domestic violence murders. The Monique and Spencer Tepe murders were domestic violence, not by either one of them against each other, but by her ex-husband. That's domestic violence, okay? We had an 11-year-old girl stabbed to death by her dad, and her mom was stabbed to death by her dad. We got lots and lots of murders. $169,000 for domestic violence. And, oh, by the way, the Tepe murders were solved by flock camera technology, too. So, there you go.
2: This afternoon, expect hot weather with more sunshine as we reach a high of 93. Tonight will be clear, warm, and humid with a low of 72. Tomorrow brings mostly sunny skies and toasty conditions with a high of 95. Thursday will be mostly cloudy and hot with a chance of a thunderstorm in spots in the afternoon and a high of 94. On Friday, anticipate periods of sunshine along with hot and very humid weather as a thunderstorm is also expected with a high of 91. Saturday will be mostly cloudy, not as hot, but still humid with a high of 82. I'm meteorologist Joe Lundberg on 98.9 FM, The Answer.
3: Hop into our time machine, because I'm taking you to a future no one in Ohio wants. Imagine it's 2028. Amy Acton is governor, and you've been called into your...
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4: 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They are pretty much a constant at the website. They differ slightly. You never know if the pillows are going to be more on sale than the sheets or the sheets more than the towels.
0: But what you know is that you're going to be dealt with fairly, and you're going to be able to buy very, very high-end sleep products at bargain basement prices. 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Just to make sure I don't get slapped with an equal time action by future Columbus mayoral candidate Shannon Harden, I gave you the Emmanuel Remy spin on the flock cameras. Remy says he's the head of the safety committee, and he's aligned with incumbent mayor Andrew Ginther. Ginther says, and I actually agree with Ginther on this, that, look, flock cameras do great things for law enforcement. And if they're being misused, then let's penalize the people who are misusing them. But that lets us not throw out the technology because someone misuses them. That's the Ginther stance. The Harden stance is, let me see. I've been on city council for a very long time. I've been president of city council for almost as long. I've never had a problem with flock cameras. But now I see an opening to have a wedge issue on which a majority of the public has been hoodwinked into believing that flock cameras are bad. Therefore, I can take a position I've never taken before and position myself as a hero of the common man. So that's the position I'm going to take. In other words, a wedge issue. And here's the quote from Shannon Hart, just so I don't get, you know, dinged for not giving him equal time. Flock is a flawed company that has misguided a lot of us. Oh, see, Shannon was duped by all this. And I think has lost the trust and faith of the public. Well, not the Tepe family. They're very happy we had flock cameras. Otherwise, Monique Tepe and Spencer Tepe's murders might be unsolved. Anyway, that's not part of the statement. Here, back to Shannon Harden's statement. I would strongly advise the administration to look for other companies and tools that could provide a similar service that don't have this type of track record. So see, this is a position on which he cannot lose. Because if they get rid of flock cameras, then he will say, well, see, I was the first mayoral candidate to come out against flock cameras, and city council followed me. And if they decide to go with another vendor that uses cameras of some sort, then he can say, see, I was the one who got the evil flock cameras taken down and the other cameras of the other company put up. So there's a that's a no-lose position for him, which is, you know, a politician's dream. Emmanuel Remy, who's going to write this legislation that he's going to bring to city council by the end of September for a thumbs up or a thumbs down on the flock cameras, says he's still working on it, but he wants to meet with community leaders. I'm going to read this right from Jordan Laird's story in the Dispatch. Community leaders, including the immigrant community, to hear from them again now that more safeguards are in place. Does anybody think Emmanuel Remy is going to meet with blue-collar, MAGA hat-wearing, yeah, there are a few of them, in Columbus. Does anybody think he's going to meet with those folks? No. Does anybody think he's going to sit down with the Kaleidoscope Youth Center people and the Somali immigrant people? I tend to think they'll get the first call from Emmanuel Remy. All right, so now you know the latest on the flock cameras. Here's an update on the idea that Columbus will be safer if we don't send cops and ambulances to every 911 call. They now have what they call the Nurse Health Care Navigation Line. It started with a soft launch. That means they didn't tell you about it in July. And now it's fully operational. So when any of you call 911, operators will have the option to transfer your call to a non-emergency nurse line. where then that nurse can talk you through the emergency. Now, in 2024, here's what the data shows. I'm a data guy. Tell me the data. I want to know if the data thinks this will be a good idea or a bad idea. In 2024, 65% of 911 calls resulted in emergency providers giving medical care. That's a lot. That's a lot. That's two out of every three calls. 55% of people who called 911 were transported to the hospital. So more than half. Okay. Now you can look at this two ways. I look at it like I'd rather err on the side of caution. If two-thirds of every call require medical attention, and more than half of those calls require you to be taken to the hospital, then I wouldn't want to risk the chance that a call where medical attention is needed or hospital transportation is also needed, that would fall through the cracks and some nurse who's talking about the situation on the phone might make the wrong call. I hope this goes well. I hope there's nobody who needs medical attention or who needs hospital transport who's left behind by this kinder, gentler, woker approach. Only time will tell whether that's true or not. Now, this is interesting. Columbus, I'm trying to figure out. We know Hardin is going to run against Ginther for mayor in 2027. We know that. So Hardin's already announced it. It's an absolute lead pipe cinch. He's been giving signals in that direction for a long time, and now it's official. So I find it interesting now that Columbus City Council is announcing that it's going to perhaps revamp how campaign donations can be made and how much of a campaign donation can be made as we're building toward a 2027 mayoral race between Ginther and Hardin. I don't know if this means that the incumbent members of council want Ginther to win and want to limit Hardin, because Ginther right now has about a 4-to-1 advantage on him in money. Ginther has $1.7 million in campaign cash, and Hardin has less than $500,000. So, you know, it's going to make it harder for both of them to get campaign contributions. And if Ginther has a big head start, theoretically, it'd be much harder for Shannon Hardin to make up that difference. Now, they're also going to limit what they call in-kind contributions. These are non-cash contributions, but nevertheless effective and necessary contributions. For instance, you could loan your staff. Zach Klein, the city law director, who's also, for some reason, sitting on $1.1 million in campaign cash. What does he need that for? Like, nobody's going to run against him for law director, at any rate. In-kind contributions, you can lend your campaign staff, you can offer consulting fees, advertising, or you can just, like, if Andy Ginther wants to throw a big, you know, dinner party, big cookout for his supporters, Zach Klein could pay for it, theoretically, in the past. Now they're going to try to get their hands around that. What's really interesting to me is that in 2025, city council members wanted Tiara Ross on city council so bad that they gave her more than $330,000 in in-kind campaign contributions. Tiara Ross, you will remember, is the one who had about $4,000 in unpaid parking tickets and whose residency in her district was questionable.
14: With SRN News, I'm Bob Agnew in Washington. The oldest hiker to complete the Appalachian Trail says he took a moment to pray as he completed his history-making trek. 91-year-old Dale Sanders wrapping up the 2,000-mile-plus journey on Monday to reclaim the title he first captured when he was a younger man, 82, back in 2017. He lost that title to an 83-year-old competitor a few years later. Today is day four of jury deliberations in the Lindsay Clancy murder trial. The 36-year-old Massachusetts woman charged in the deaths of her three youngest children. Clancy does not deny strangling the youngsters, but says postpartum psychosis led to her actions. Apple's new CEO, John Ternus, taking the helm of the iconic tech giant today, ending Tim Cook's 15-year tenure that saw the company's value skyrocket to $4.6 trillion thanks to the iPhone's enormous popularity. This is SRN News.
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0: Ah, those negative political ads are all over the place right now. You're probably tired of them already, but they still have quite a bit of time to run. You can't learn anything from negative political ads other than to reinforce, most likely, your own biases. If you want great information, well, then you need to mark Friday, October 2nd on your calendar. Come out and visit with us at the Battleground Ohio event at Genoa Church in Westerville. I'll be there. Jack Windsor will be there. We'll be interviewing candidates on the Republican side of the ticket: Vivek Ramaswamy for governor, Keith Faber, attorney general. Also, Senator John Husted will be there, as well as Frank LaRose, Robert Sprague. 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

0: Speaking of station events, we're going to have a different station event of sorts next Tuesday, the day after Labor Day. I should have teased this. I should have said, we have a major announcement coming. It is a major announcement. If you tune in on Tuesday at 11 o'clock for the Bruce Hooley Show, you will be an hour late. That's right. The show is moving times. Instead of 11 a.m. to 1 p.m., starting Tuesday, the day after Labor Day, the show will be airing 8 a.m. to 10 a.m. And you say, why? Because I wanted the show to move, because I wanted the audience to grow, and I feel like it'll give me access to a morning radio audience in the 8 o'clock hour that right now is probably engaged in other things at 10, or excuse me, at 11 and 12. So podcasts will still be available every single day, but you'll just have to, you know, get out of the habit of listening to whatever you're listening to in the morning on your way to work and tune over to us. And that way you'll get the same perspective, shall we say, on the news of the day at 8 a.m. 8 a.m. and 9 a.m. will be off by 10 a.m. And then you'll be like even more equipped to engage in conversations at the office. No. I heard on the way to work the morning on the Bruce Hooley Show. No, you're wrong on that. See? Much better for everybody, right? Okay. So Tuesday, Bruce Hooley Show debuts from 8 to 10 a.m. All right. Yesterday, we had Transportation Secretary Sean Duffy and Homeland Security Secretary Mark Wayne Mullen talking about a new initiative the Trump administration has undertaken, which is to get dangerous truck drivers off the road. Now, this is aimed primarily at truck driving schools that they have found through an examination of these basically diploma mills and CDL mills, either don't have a truck for their students to drive or don't insist on their students having any ability to understand English or speak it, which is kind of a problem. If you can't read English, how can you read American road signs? How can you know how many miles an exit is? How can you even know, like, you could print a number in Arabic for me, and I'd have no idea what that number is. How could you tell if you don't speak or understand English numbers? How would you know the difference between 71 north and 75 south, or 75 south and 70 east? That's the problem, okay? So here's Sean Duffy talking about what they're doing and why they're doing it.
1: Every single illegal driver on American roads, we're going to come for you. So maybe it's just better off, cut up your commercial driver's license and find something else to do. This is not your space.
0: Okay, so this hits home in Ohio. We had the accident on 36, I-71 and 36 at the 36 exit in Delaware that killed the three members of the Sapowski family, wife, husband, small child in a car seat. That was Modu Nagam. And then we had, on July the 5th, Toby Forsyth, 21 years old of Gahanna, the soccer goalie, killed on I-71 in Madison County near the Route 56 exit to Mount Sterling. Bekzad Azarov was the driver of that truck. He just plowed right into the back, just like Modu Nagam plowed into the back of the Sapowski's truck. Bekzad Azarov plows right into the back of Toby Forsyth's Honda Accord. None of those four victims had a chance. None of them had a chance. So Sean Duffy's talking about, you know, if you're an illegal, we're coming for you, which of course offended some liberal reporter in the audience at this press conference. And he made the point about, well, why is this a big priority? Because of all the truckers out there, illegals don't even make up 1% of them. And there's Mark Wayne Mullen, the Homeland Security Secretary, standing over at the side. And he wasn't standing over at the side very much longer because he didn't care for that 1% qualifier at all.
2: Are you saying 1% is okay? Because that 1% is what caused this right here. 1% is one too many. I said this in my remarks. Every single illegal that maims or kills an individual is 100% preventable. I'm trying to prevent every one of them. I don't care if it's a fraction of 1%. I'm coming after you. I'm removing you from the road because it should never take place. Every death at the hands of an illegal is one too many. So you make the percentage about 1%. Are you willing to take that 1% if it was your daughter? Then 1% is plenty, John. 1% is plenty. A fraction of 1% is plenty. 0.1% of 1% is 0.1% too many. They should never be out there because the accident should never take place. I look at this as I'm trying to keep my 6 kids safe on the road when they're out there driving and my one grandchild while they're riding with their parents. It's all preventable, and they shouldn't be on our roadway. Full stop.
0: I don't know how you can argue with that. And that guy shouldn't have tried. This is always the, well, it's the first step is it's not happening. And then when they show the photos of these horrific accidents where illegals try to pull a U-turn in Florida and a family minivan runs under the trailer and they're all killed, or in LA where a trucker just like drives right into the back of people without stopping, or what happened to Toby Forsyth, or what happened to the Sapolsky family. When you show those photos, then they go from, well, can't really say it's not happening. And they say, well, it's not happening very much. It's not happening very much. And the point Mark Gwynne Mullen is making is the absolute truth, which is, well, if we can prevent it. See, this is not the COVID argument. This is not the, well, if it saves one life, then we should do it. Well, you could make that argument about, you know what, if we want to end every traffic fatality, we could just outlaw driving, or you couldn't drive above 5 miles an hour. That's not practical. But if you say, you know, you're not here driving a truck unless you can speak English and read English, that doesn't seem like too high of a bar, okay? You got to be able to, you got an 80,000-pound assault vehicle if you don't know how to read English and how to speak English. That's what a semi-tractor trailer is. If you don't know how to speak English or read English, that's what a semi-tractor trailer is. Okay, so good on them. Congratulations. You seen the pictures from the Grand Canyon? Have you been to the Grand Canyon? I would highly recommend it. I've been several times. It's awesome. Of course, my wife's from Arizona, so of course we've been. But flash flooding in the Grand Canyon, and I know you think Arizona's a desert. It doesn't rain there. No, no. They have areas of Arizona where they get monsoon rains. Like, right, look at the weather conditions today in Ohio, right? Super hot, very humid here. It's dark out. You could get a downpour any minute. In Arizona, it's not humid typically, but the heat just builds up, and I flunk biology, but science. I can just tell you that there are times in Arizona where you can get massive storms, and they got one in the Grand Canyon, and so they got flash flooding because what's in the desert? Sand, right? Rocks and sand, little tiny rocks and sand, and so the rain washed down the canyon, and they have two people dead. One missing. They removed 80 people by helicopter. This would not appeal to me when I was at the canyon. I didn't want to go down into the canyon. I was fine standing up at the top of the rim and looking at the beautiful colors and the vastness of it, of God's creation. But no, I don't need to go down in, get bit by a scorpion or a snake. No, thank you. It's not my thing. But some people love that stuff. And they're down there, they're camping, they're doing their thing, and all of a sudden, ooh, here comes a flash flood. The debris, the sticks, the trees. Very dangerous situation. So hopefully everybody out there will be okay.
3: This afternoon, expect hot weather with more sunshine as we reach a high of 93. Tonight will be clear, warm, and humid with a low of 72. Tomorrow brings mostly sunny skies and toasty conditions with a high of 95. Thursday will be mostly cloudy and hot with a chance of a thunderstorm in spots in the afternoon and a high of 94. On Friday, anticipate periods of sunshine along with hot and very humid weather as a thunderstorm is also expected with a high of 91. Saturday will be mostly cloudy, not as hot, but still humid with a high of 82. I'm meteorologist Joe Lundberg on 98.9 FM, The Answer.
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0: 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I admire successful people. I admire hardworking people, particularly those that I know a little bit. I know Clay Travis a little bit. I've watched his arc rise over the years because of his hard work at Outkick, at Fox Sports. And now he's got a new endeavor. He sold Outkick for a bunch of money. And now he's got a new endeavor called Sport and State. And a great article on it about a decade-long look back at the impact of Colin Kaepernick and the whole, like, kneeling for the national anthem, which led to, you know, the stupid end racism admonishments that we have to deal with at every NFL stadium. And the little, like, tag on the back of the players' helmets. Could any player in the NFL put on the back of his helmet, "Choose life"? My guess is Roger Goodell would never allow that, right? But you can put, you know, end racism or let love win or some other kind of woke message, all right? If you don't remember Colin Kaepernick, then I admire your memory. Because Colin Kaepernick used to be quarterback with the San Francisco 49ers. They went to Super Bowl 1 year with him. He had one particularly good year in the league, and then he decided he'd start to prioritize his politics, turn on the white family that adopted him and took him in, and prioritize race. He put out a stupid documentary that the NFL draft was the modern day reincarnation of slave markets, which is, you know, I don't think slaves were paid like NFL players. And I don't think, you know, anybody's forced to play in the NFL. If you view it as slavery, you are free to not allow yourself to be drafted or signed by a team. Nevertheless, Colin Kaepernick said that, quote, "I am not going to stand up to show pride in a flag for a country that oppresses black people and people of color. To me, this is bigger than football, and it would be selfish on my part to look the other way. There are bodies in the street and people are getting paid leave and getting away with murder." So he's clearly talking about police officers there. And so Clay Travis, in his new site, Sports and State, decided to do a 10-year look back and dig into the data as to whether or not Colin Kaepernick and the whole Black Lives Matter, defund the police movement has made the world a safer place, has made the United States of America a safer place for the people that Colin Kaepernick purported to help. And the argument is decidedly against Kaepernick's viewpoint that police were just randomly shooting black people. Washington Post started a database for police-involved shooting in 2016, back when Kaepernick started to argue that police were racist. They ended their database in 2025. Because it consistently showed that cops were not racist and that police shootings were largely justified because of what the left screamed about. If we only had body cam video to show everyone how racist the cops are. So then we got body cam video and it showed everyone that the cops aren't racist at all. Okay? So Clay went a little bit further, and he broke down the numbers, and I thought these numbers were interesting. First, while it is uncomfortable, it is nevertheless proven by data that most murders in the United States are committed by young men ages 16 to 40 years old. I know we have some here in Columbus who start their murderous careers a little earlier than that, but typically most murders in the U.S. are committed by men ages 16 to 40. And FBI data 2025 says, unfortunately, 52% of murder victims were black. 45% of murder victims were white or Hispanic. I don't know why they don't separate white or Hispanic. They're nothing alike. But the remaining 3% were other races. Okay, who commits the murders? Remember, 52% of murder victims were black. FBI data in 2025 says black men were responsible for 55% of the murders, white and Hispanic men for 42%, and 3% of the murderers were of other races. But here's where it gets interesting. Black men represent roughly 6% of the population, yet they're committing 55% of the murders, and they are 52% of the murder victims. Now, I told you earlier that men between the ages of 16 and 40 are the ones who are committing the murders. So what percentage of the population do you think are black men between 16 and 40? 2.5%. 2.5%. That's an awful number. 2.5% of the overall American population are black men between the ages of 16 and 40, but they are committing 55% of the murders. So this story continues to go through the data, and basically, before Kaepernick started his kneeling and his insinuation that cops were shooting black men, in 2016, there were 17,400 murders in the U.S. And then he started accusing cops of being racist, kneeling for the anthem, Black Lives Matter gained traction. And what happened to the murder rate? You would think it would go down, right? Oh, we're calling attention to a problem. No, in fact, it went up. Murders surged to 22,000 in 2020. 2021 and 2022. And then the BLM movement started running into financial disclosures that proved it was just a grift. Body cam videos started being worn by police departments that proved that police were not racist. And murders started dropping, and we're back down to the lowest number of murders in American history, just 14,000 people. Okay, it's the lowest at least since 1900. So during that spike, 2020, 2021, 2022, there were probably about 10,000 people who were murdered that you could certainly make the argument were murdered because of the attention that BLM, Colin Kaepernick, the whole woke movement brought to the problem, brought to the fore. Oh, cops are racist, this, that, and the other. Which fomented resentment toward cops, which fomented confrontations with cops, which led to more violence, more riots, more murders. So it's quite likely that there are as many as 10,000 people who would be alive today if they were not dead today, murder victims today, because of an overreaction, a completely illogical and indefensible theory put out there by Colin Kaepernick that in one instance, George Floyd, therefore all cops are bad, therefore all black men are being hunted, therefore police are racist, therefore you can't trust police. He clearly, Kaepernick and his acolytes, did more harm than good to the people they purported to help.
4: Foundations of Freedom, a look at America's founding principles and the leaders who shaped our nation.
9: Ronald Reagan understood that liberty could never be taken for granted. In 1967, he warned Americans, freedom is a fragile thing and it's never more than one generation away from extinction. President Reagan knew the freedoms secured by one generation were not guaranteed to survive to the next. Today, as socialistic ideas that place greater power in the hands of government gain renewed support, Reagan's warning carries even greater weight. Freedom is more than inheritance. It's a responsibility, one we all share. Every generation must fight for the principles that made self-government possible. Freedom only survives when each generation chooses to defend it. So, do we have the courage to defend and protect what is being challenged, the very principles that made America the greatest experiment in history?
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14: News this hour at Town Hall. I'm Bob Agnew in Washington. House lawmakers are talking about keeping the government up and running, even as they cast one eye toward the midterm elections.
15: Lawmakers are back in Washington, and House Speaker Mike Johnson says the first item on the to-do list is to vote on a stopgap funding bill.
16: We've got to make sure the government is funded and we don't have another Democrat shutdown.
15: Meanwhile, Hakeem Jeffries says Democrats need to talk about the Russia sanctions bill that passed in the Senate.
17: Because it risks providing tariff and sanctions authority to Donald Trump and his administration that we believe they will abuse. And so I have serious concerns with the legislation.
15: Votes are expected on measures designed to amplify the GOP's messaging, like a resolution condemning socialism. There are concerns lawmakers won't get much accomplished before they break for the November elections. Jennifer King, Washington.
14: President Trump says the oil deal with Venezuela is good for both countries.
18: We're taking out millions and millions of barrels of oil, going to Houston, going to Louisiana, going to lots of different places in the United States and all over the world. And we're making a fortune, and they're making a fortune. They're starting to make real money.
14: There is still no verdict in the Lindsey Clancy trial. We get more details in this report from Lisa Dwyer.
19: Jurors in the Lindsey Clancy trial have ended a third day of deliberating without a verdict on whether the Massachusetts woman is criminally responsible for killing her three children in 2023. Clancy, a former nurse, does not deny strangling her children, but claims postpartum psychosis led to her actions. Prosecutors argue she knew what she was doing. The jury could find her guilty of murder or manslaughter, or acquit her if they believe psychiatric problems were to blame. Her sentence could range from life in prison to confinement in a mental health facility. I'm Lisa Dwyer.
14: More of these stories at townhall.com.
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14: Here's Rich Thomason now with a midday Wall Street Business Report.
0: Apple's new CEO John Ternus takes the helm of the iconic tech giant today, ending Tim Cook's 15-year tenure and saw the company's value skyrocket to $4.6 trillion. Thanks to the iPhone's enormous popularity. The transition to a new CEO comes at a crucial time for Apple. Artificial intelligence has unleashed a massive upheaval within the tech industry, and it seems that Apple has some catching up to do in the AI realm. The Federal Trade Commission and 22 states have filed suit against Amazon, claiming the online retailer defrauded advertising customers. The lawsuit accuses Amazon of overcharging 1.2 million ad customers by misleading them on prices for online auctions for ads. The FTC chairman says millions of customers were misled. Amazon denies the allegations. For the Wall Street Business Report, I'm Rich Thomason.
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3: This afternoon, expect hot weather with more sunshine as we reach a high of 93. Tonight will be clear, warm, and humid with a low of 72. Tomorrow brings mostly sunny skies and toasty conditions with a high of 95. Thursday will be mostly cloudy and hot with a chance of a thunderstorm in spots in the afternoon and a high of 94. On Friday, anticipate periods of sunshine along with hot and very humid weather as a thunderstorm is also expected with a high of 91. Saturday will be mostly cloudy, not as hot, but still humid with a high of 82. I'm meteorologist Joe Lundberg on 98.9 FM, The Answer.
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0: They could downgrade it to second-degree murder, or they could just ignore everything. And like the women outside, who seem to be supporting her, say she's not guilty because, you know, it's really stressful being a mom. Those doggone kids, they can really get under your skin.
1: Oh, I just, this.
0: Here's what's going to happen. The post-verdict reaction is going to be another window into the epic deterioration of common sense in America. Because if she's found guilty of murder, which I believe she should be, then the crazy women in pink who have been outside the court are going to go nuts. Won't be the first time. Remember the little parade they had in Washington when Trump was first elected? Yeah, I can't even tell you what kind of hats they were wearing. So, you know, we've got a, of course we do. I mean, it's not some big revelation. We have a problem with people thinking clearly in our country. We've had it for a long, long time. The most God-given instinct that a woman has is to be the mother of her children. And why would we be that shocked? A, that a woman, Lindsay Clancy, would murder her three kids. B, that other women would come to her aid outside the courthouse supporting her when they've been literally driving to abortion clinics and making the purposeful decision to murder their children with no penalty of law for 50-some years. I mean, it's just, you know, thing. Evil progresses. Ever-escalating evil is a phrase you will find in the Bible, and that's what this is demonstrative of. Okay, so they sent a note to the judge. The jury did this morning, said, we can't reach a verdict. We're not unanimous. We don't know if it's a 10-2 break or if it's a 6-6 break or if it's 11-1. But the judge sent them back in and told them to, you know, try harder. So I guess that's what they'll be doing. City of Columbus, not a lot going on other than, like, city council. Ooh, they've noticed that many of the murders, more than a third of them, less than a fourth of them so far this year, more than a third of them, yeah. Yeah, more than a third of the murders this year. Wouldn't be less than a fourth, because more than a third, it can't be less than a fourth. More than a third of them are domestic violence related, so city council is stepping up and they're giving $1,000 to municipal court to help them eradicate domestic violence, repeat offenders. $169,000. Meanwhile, $25 million for the women's soccer training facility, which is only half of the money. The rest of the $25 million comes from Franklin County commissioners, who apparently have no concern about domestic violence. Okay. Priorities, people. Priorities. I am very bothered to tell you that when I look at the average of the polls in the state of Michigan, that the Democratic candidate Mohammed El-Sayed still holds a 1-point lead over Mike Rogers. I kind of have the feeling that Mike Rogers, though he came close to beating Alyssa Slotkin the last time, 20,000 votes shy of beating her, I kind of have the feeling that Mike Rogers is not young enough, energetic enough, and is too tied to Donald Trump to take advantage of the giant holes in Mohammed El-Sayed's political resume. Although I will say I'm heartened by the fact that it seems to get worse for El-Sayed every single day. He now, which this amazes me. I read this, that just as a matter of fact statement, El-Sayed's campaign told Politico earlier in the campaign that he had deleted all tweets posted prior to July 2023 in an effort to, quote, prevent any old posts from being taken out of context. Now, do you think a Republican could get away with that in a million years? I just want to prevent my tweets from being taken out of context. If a Republican said that, they'd go, well, how could they be taken out of context? Well, now we know because CBS News uncovered one of them. And it was a post on the 20th anniversary of 9/11 in 2021, rather, that El-Sayed kind of likened 9/11 to COVID. He says,

0: I hope recognizing this anniversary means that we'll spend the next 10 years fighting a war for public health and against poverty like we launched a global war on terror after 9/11. We could save lives rather than take them. Another post from 2021. This is the really awful one. He says, today I mourn the 3,000 lives. This is on September 11th. Today I mourn the 3,000 lives, 6,000 injuries, and infrastructure devastation in New York City perpetrated ignorantly in the name of my faith. Now, if he had just like hit send and got up from his computer keyboard and walked away, he'd have been fine right there. But he didn't, because he continued. Tomorrow, I'll mourn 1 million lives, millions of injuries, and infrastructural devastation in three countries perpetrated ignorantly in the name of my country. In other words, once they flew the planes into the towers and killed 3,000 people, we should have just let it ride. We should have done nothing about it. Here's an interview from El Sayed trying to cover for that stupid comment. What are we supposed to just let the Japanese bomb us in Pearl Harbor? Oh, hey, you know, don't do that again, friend. El Sayed trying to cover what has been unearthed.
1: All of us look back and say 9/11 was an awful thing that happened in this country. And I think all of us also look back and say, think about all the wars that were fought and how much safer do we feel like they made us? How many lives did they ruin? And my point is just to say that what happened on 9/11 is a disaster. It was a terrible attack on our country. And our responsibility is also to think about how do we build an America where we are protecting our servicemen and women from being asked to fight wars we have no business fighting.
0: Okay, I get the creepy crawlies when he refers to the United States as his country. I just don't believe he thinks that at all, that the United States of America is his country. Let's go back to March. Remember the guy who drove into a synagogue in Michigan and tried to kill a bunch of Jewish children and people? Fortunately, he was shot and killed. This was El Sayed's explanation for that the day after.
2: Ayman Ghazali hurt people. There is no justification for what he did. It was wrong and he never should have done it.
0: But
2: hurt people hurt people. A week earlier, an airstrike killed his niece and nephew. Imagine if that had never happened. Imagine there was no war in Iran. Imagine if there were no airstrikes in Lebanon. Imagine if his family had never died. Imagine there was never an attack on Temple Israel. That's the world that we want to live in. That's the world we need to build for. Violence always begets violence. Only peace can extinguish that. Because hurt people hurt people.
0: Okay, so if hurt people, then why would we not have retaliated for 9/11? See, the two don't stack up. And what he was saying is basically like, oh, this guy's family was killed, so of course he was going to go out. That's not the position you took when it was the Americans who were supposed to like just say, no offense. I know you flew a plane into the South Tower and the North Tower, and you flew one into a field in Shanksville, Pennsylvania, and you flew one into the Pentagon. But, you know, you're bad, and we're fine with it. This guy, I can't imagine what people in the state of Michigan are thinking to even consider voting this guy dog catcher, let alone as senator. Here's how he tried to apologize. This is the non-apology of all time on what he said initially about the Michigan synagogue attack.
1: My comments might have been misconstrued to be justifying something I did not intend to justify, right? To anybody who feels like my comments might have been hurtful, I'm really sorry. That was not my intention. We condemned that terrorist attack.
0: Okay, to anybody who might have been offended, you know, if you were offended, then I made it sound like, well, sure, he did it because hurt people, and then your kids were terrorized and all that. If your kids were offended by being terrorized, you know, I guess I'm sorry if you were offended, but, you know, I'm not going to say I made a big mistake and I opened my big fat mouth and said something stupid.
3: In the afternoon, expect some sunshine peeking through with a high of 93 degrees, accompanied by a chance of a thunderstorm. Tonight will be clear, warm, and humid with a low of 73 degrees. Tomorrow, anticipate mostly sunny skies and toasty conditions, reaching a high of 95 degrees. By Thursday, it will be hot and humid with a mix of clouds and sunshine. Watch out for a possible afternoon thunderstorm with a high of 94 degrees. On Friday, the weather will bring a mix of clouds and sun along with warm and very humid conditions. Expect a high of 87 degrees with a chance of a thunderstorm. I'm meteorologist Joe Lundberg on 98.9 FM, The Answer.
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0: J.D. Vance, your vice president, Middletown, Ohio, did an interview with, I think it was Lucas Tomlinson last night on Fox. J.D. Vance asked about the Muslim, anti-Semitic Democratic Senate candidate out of the state of Michigan, Mohammed El-Sayed, who, what was it, 2-3 weeks ago, took a shot at J.D. Vance's wife, Usha Vance, saying that if J.D. Vance could go back in time and introduce, would J.D. Vance introduce his wife, Usha Vance, who is Indian in her descent, would J.D. Vance's grandfather approve of J.D. Vance's marriage to an Indian woman? This, J.D. Vance said, is indicative of the prism through which Mohammed El-Sayed views life.
1: I realize that there's something about Abdul El-Sayed that is very, very evil and on the rise in the United States of America today. And it's people who see themselves not as citizens of a common nation, but see themselves as fighting for one group at the expense of others.
0: Okay, that clearly wasn't from the interview. That was from J.D. Vance's speech. But the point is the same, that Mohammed El-Sayed is, I guess you could say he's an old line Democrat because he's hung up on intersectionality. He's hung up on immutable characteristics. He's hung up on race and things of that nature. One guy who's not is the president of Tuskegee University, Dr. Mark Brown. You say, well, he's a president of a historically black college. Yeah, but he's also full of common sense. I don't know if that's because he's a retired Air Force Major General or because he really understands not the culture that people want to be in, but the culture that we are in. Dr. Brown has taken a lot of criticism from Tuskegee alumni and from Tuskegee students for cracking down on the school's dress code. Prior to students coming back to campus this fall, he said that they were going to raise the bar on how students dressed on campus. He said, if you raise the bar, students will reach it. So why don't we raise the bar? That's what I think we ought to do. We are unapologetic about that part. So what is he banned? Well, you can't go to class in your pajamas. You can't go in slippers. He is requiring male students to wear business suits and hard-soled shoes for business-like meetings and for all students to dress professionally in the classroom. Also can't wear do-rags on your head. And then here he was interviewed after the first week of school. He said, I had a wonderful time walking around on campus. The bar has been raised and it's being reached. The same is true if you lower the bar or if you go past the mistake and fail to address it. That becomes the standard. We are a university of standards. I believe all higher education should be a university of standards. Wow. That's fantastic. He says this will lead to a much higher push towards student success that includes punctuality, attendance, internships, professional certifications, interview preparation, and workforce readiness. Final quote from Dr. Brown. He says, any higher education institution in the country that's not focused on student success, no matter what type of university that is not focused where they should be. That's why we exist. That's exactly why we exist. More universities would do well to adopt those policies. In case you were wondering, we have not heard from Michelle Obama in a while, but you'll be comforted to know that based upon what she told Jon Stewart on a recent podcast, she still hates her children and hated being a mother.
2: Now Friday nights aren't wrecked with terror and fear about where are you? Where are you?
3: Right. The thing I miss, though, is the job. It gave a meaning and, like, pattern to my life.
2: I'm good.
4: Yeah.
2: Look at all this
4: She's
2: meaning.
4: Different. She's
2: I have.
4: Different.
2: I have
4: She's
2: a
4: different.
2: Wonderful pattern.
3: Oh, man.
2: You know?
4: I love that. My kids' schedule. I
3: yeah,
4: love
3: there's
4: it.
3: Something about the schedule.
4: I love this schedule.
2: I love my schedule. I have a great schedule,
3: this
2: and it's
3: awesome.
2: All mine.
0: Ah, ha, ha, ha, ha. Yeah, I love my schedule. My, me, mine. The first part of that, I'm thinking that's not at all the situation she's in. Let me remind you what she said.
2: Now Friday nights aren't wrecked with terror and fear about where are you? Where are you?
0: Don't her daughters still have Secret Service protection? I'm guessing they do. Didn't they have Secret Service protection when they were at the White House? They most assuredly did. Okay? She is not operating out there in the unknown netherworld that most of us as parents are when we let our kids go and we just hope that we haven't been too permissive and allow them the leeway to go make a mistake that will follow them the rest of her life. No, she had Secret Service agents on the job watching her kids. And she's trying to make it sound like, oh, I was just like the rest of you. I was home worrying about where my daughters are. No, you weren't. But now that her kids are out of the house, oh, she loves her schedule. Why does she love it? Because it's hers. It's hers. It's all mine. Hmm. Boy, she's the most... I think she is the most miserable person in the world. And I think it comes down to one basic reason why she is the most miserable person in the world. Because she envisioned a life where she would be the most important person in her world. And by saying I do to someone who became a two-time president of the United States and the first African-American president of the United States, she signed up for always being the second most famous person in the world with her last name. Always. Forever. Nothing you can do about it. Now, there is something you can do if you'd like to pay homage to the late Dolly Parton. The question is, do you love Dolly Parton enough to go stand in line needlessly at the Bureau of Motor Vehicles? Because if the answer to that question is yes, then you can go to any BMV deputy registrar and tell them you want special Dolly Parton Imagination Library license plates. We have them right here in the state of Ohio. It'll cost you, I think, $25. No, I think it's $80. And the $25 goes to Dolly Parton's Imagination Library, which gives books to little kids. Apparently, this is a big thing. Since Dolly Parton died, the Ohio Bureau of Motor Vehicles says 259 specialty plates have been issued, which is a 329% increase over normal. I might go for that when I renew.
5: With SRN News, I'm Bob Agnew in Washington. Employers posted slightly more job openings in July, but the American labor market did remain sturdy in the face of higher costs that are squeezing household budgets. Job openings ticked up to 7.27 million in July from a revised figure of 7.18 in June. The Federal Trade Commission and 22 states are filing a lawsuit against Amazon, claiming the giant online retailer defrauded advertising customers. The lawsuit claims that Amazon overcharged about 1.2 million advertising customers by misleading them on prices for online auctions for their ads. They bid for that ad space. Apple's new CEO, John Ternus, takes the helm of the iconic tech giant, and that ends Tim Cook's 15-year tenure that saw the company's value skyrocket to $4.6 trillion, thanks in large part to the iPhone's enormous popularity. More on these stories at srnnews.com.
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0: Our next station event has been planned, and we're now selling tickets to it. And those tickets are for the Battleground, Ohio event at Genoa Church in Westerville on Friday, October the 2nd. We will have myself and Jack Windsor on stage, and we'll be putting questions to candidates like Vivek Ramaswamy, Keith Faber, Frank LaRose, Robert Sprague, and Senator John Husted. So we hope you'll come out and join us because we want you to be informed. We want you to get the chance to interact with these candidates for office as well. That's why we're offering VIP tickets to this event. A 6 to 7 p.m. private meeting for those of you with VIP tickets. You'll have some hors d'oeuvres. You get the chance to ask questions of these candidates. And then we'll adjourn to the main auditorium where, if that's all you want to attend that night, the general admission ticket is just $5. It's quite the bargain. Genoa Church in Westerville, Friday night, October the 2nd. Get the knowledge and the insight you need to be an informed voter this November. The Battleground Ohio Tour, October the 2nd. Get your tickets, 989theanswer.com. I mentioned earlier in the show, and I should mention it more often because I don't want you to show up late for the show on Tuesday, a week from today. The Bruce Hooley Show will be moving. It will start at 8 a.m. and will run until 10 a.m. So relocating, it'll be our third time change in the six-ish years that I've been here. Started 5 to 7 p.m. And then I requested a change because my daughters were going to a school near here and I wanted to be able to take them to school and take them home after school. So that's how we got to 11 to 1. And now I have some other things going on and really just a desire for a long time to get back into doing some kind of morning radio because I feel like the audience is bigger and there are a lot of you who say, you know, that you listen to the podcast on your way to work the following day. Well, by then the show is almost 24 hours old. And so I've been trying to think of, well, how can I better serve my listening audience and maybe grow my listening audience, because I think the ideas that I present have merit, not because they come from my mind, but because they come, I certainly hope and pray, I definitely pray every day, that they are spirit-led and that the perspective that I give on the news of the day is a truth perspective. And God establishes what is true and what is not. The Democrats don't, the Republicans don't, and I don't. So, I'm excited about moving the show from 8 to 10 a.m. I just don't want you to tune in at 11 and hear Mike Gallagher. I'm sure Mike would be happy about that, but I would like for you to hear me. So 8 to 10. That way, if you listen to the show on your way home, you'll also get, you know, a perspective on what's happening that day. So 8 to 10 a.m. starting next Tuesday. And we are today 10 days from the 25th anniversary of a day none of us who were alive and were aware will ever forget, which was the horrific Islamic terrorist attacks on the United States of America on September 11th, 2001. We were united then. We're not united now. We are a very rancorous country now. We're very split. And obviously, you know, there are issues out there that Democrats embrace that you'd have told me on my birthday, which is in close proximity to 9/11. If you'd have told me on my birthday 25 years ago that eventually we would be debating whether men could become women, whether men could play women's sports, whether, you know, that candidates could be openly anti-Semitic, I would have said, there's no way that'll ever happen. Well, it's happening. And I think a lot of this change from the unity we had after 9/11, when we were all about finding out who did that and punishing them for doing it. That was what we were about. Let's find out who did this and let's punish them for doing it. George W. Bush on top of the rubble pile. I can hear you. The world hears you. And whoever did this is going to hear from all of us soon. And everybody cheered. USA, USA, right? All united. Now, have you said that now? Well, you're Islamophobic. I discredit Barack Obama for forcing the Islamophobic term down our throat. It is not Islamophobic to not want to be blown up by terrorists, who are terrorists because they believe that it is a way to capture favor with their God to destroy people in the most heinous ways their depraved minds can imagine, whether it's Hamas raping women to death, or whether it's beheading people, whether it's torturing people, whether it's burning them alive or whatever. They celebrate it because it is, they believe, called for and approved by their God. And Obama got to the point where he denied that America was an exceptional country and that we had to be staunchly on guard against Islamophobia, but we didn't really have to worry too much about more Muslims coming into our country, even after they had infiltrated, learned how to fly planes, and killed 3,000 people on September the 11th. Pretty soon we got overrun by people from other countries everywhere, and we certainly had that happen during the Biden administration. And now we've got a movement. I mean, would you have thought on September the 11th, 2001, if I'd have said, hey, 25 years from now, the mayor of New York City, who's going to show up for the ceremonies honoring the fallen, when every name is read of all 3,000 people who died at Cantor Fitzgerald and other firms in the World Trade Centers, he's going to be a Muslim. He's going to be a Muslim. He's going to be an anti-Semitic Muslim. And he's going to have said nice things about people who are proven Islamic terrorists. And his name will be Zoran Mandani. You would have said, no, that'll never happen. We used to talk a lot about, you know, the firefighters and the cops who lost their lives that day. I just watched a video the other day of the immediate aftermath of the first plane hitting the tower. And I saw these cops are trying to figure out, like, get a game plan going in. And then I realized they were like, you could tell they were just like, what in the world? They had no idea what they were getting into. And then I realized, I was watching this, I'm like, I bet most of those guys were killed in the tower collapse. I'm watching dead men do their duty for their fellow citizens. And they may have even known that was going to happen that day as they went up those stairwells to try to get people down. And they did get a lot of people down. Then we had the governor of New York the other day at an event wearing a hijab. Female empowerment. What says female empowerment as a Democrat? Female politician. I'm sorry. I don't know what a woman is. But anyway, What could say female empowerment more than a Democratic female politician wearing a hijab? Yeah. Fantastic. They're trying to keep Mondani from coming to this. They got a petition. 95,000 people have signed it. He says he's coming anyway. He's not wanted there. He knows he's not wanted there. The Port of Authority police have asked Kathy Hochul not to come because they don't believe she cares anything about the people who died on 9/11 either. They've asked her not to come, and they are so uncaring and unfeeling. What should that day be about? That day should be about honoring the people who died. And if the people's families of those who died don't want you there, you should not go. You should not go. And I said yesterday, and I believe this firmly, that the further away we get from 9/11, the more it's going to be massaged into being more about not offending the people who did it than identifying the ideology behind why they did it. We've already got, Mondani has already like tweeted this kind of, oh, it was too bad it happened. But, you know, then he took the same El Said approach, which is, oh, it's too bad it happened. But what happened afterward was really, really bad, too. And we just hope it never happens again. Ridiculous. Joey Jones, you see Joey Jones on Fox from time to time. Joey Jones served as a Marine for 8 years, had his legs blown off by an IED while serving in the war on terror. Joey Jones took umbrage at Mondani's tweet and said, yeah, well, this is a cowardly tweet, and me and my buddies did everything that we could do to even the score. It's as if the Said and Mondani approach is like, well, an Ilhan Omar approach. Remember hers? Well, some people did something. Some people did something. I don't have to force myself. I suppose some of you would have to force yourself to watch the numerous documentaries and sit down. I urge you to do this on September the 11th. I urge you to sit down with your children. Don't trust your teachers. And this is not a knock on teachers. I'm just saying, don't trust your teachers to tell your kids what happened on that day. Sit down, watch authentic documentaries about that day. So
13: in the afternoon, expect some sunshine peeking through with a high of 93 degrees, accompanied by a chance of a thunderstorm. Tonight will be clear, warm, and humid with a low of 73 degrees. Tomorrow, anticipate mostly sunny skies and toasty conditions, reaching a high of 95 degrees. By Thursday, it will be hot and humid with a mix of clouds and sunshine. Watch out for a possible afternoon thunderstorm with a high of 94 degrees. On Friday, the weather will bring a mix of clouds and sun along with warm and very humid conditions. Expect a high of 87 degrees with a chance of a thunderstorm. I'm meteorologist Joe Lundberg on 98.9 FM, The Answer.
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0: Today's a day where I'm going to jet on out of the studio here at the top of the hour, head to Hilliard for a flooring appointment, then buzz on over to my daughter's soccer match. Not soccer. 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

0: We have breaking news. Donald Trump said we would retaliate against Iran for lobbing missiles at our military bases in Jordan. It appears that those strikes are underway. We are striking Iranian targets near the Strait of Hormuz. By the way, I saw that Strait of Hormuz traffic. I wonder why this hasn't been trumpeted by the mainstream media. Traffic in the Strait of Hormuz has been restored to 75% of what it was prior to us beginning this military action in Iran February the 28th. 75%. Now, we're not following the Iranian preferred shipping path. We're following the Omani shipping path. But we're getting three quarters of what was going through there before going through there now. And now we're bombing them near the strait because that's where they launch their drones and their missiles and everything to disrupt the strait. And that's all in retaliation for them coming at us at our military bases, even though all their missiles were intercepted. And they will say, and they can say it, and I don't dispute it. They can say, well, that's because you bombed us before we started, you know, bombing your military bases on Sunday. And I'll say, yes, that, but that was because you were trying to put more mines in the Strait of Hormuz, which we told you not to do. So, chicken and egg, they're evil. They can't be allowed to have a nuclear weapon, nor control the Strait of Hormuz. And hopefully we're getting to a resolution of this. And I don't care if we break them economically or blow them to smithereens, because either way, the world will be better off. Now, sometimes we take polls for issues that we already know the answers to. Here's one from Rutgers University. They have found that those who normalize transgender beliefs are more likely to be supportive of political violence. Really, Sherlock? Thank you. Yes. Respondents were asked about six potential political violence incidents: killing Charlie Kirk, killing Donald Trump, killing Brian Thompson, the healthcare CEO, arson of ICE buildings, damaging wealthy people's property, and violence against police. And the findings suggest that gender ideology is associated with left-wing authoritarianism and the willingness to justify political violence. Thank you, Captain Obvious. Second poll. According to the Center Square, a majority of American voters think anti-Semitism is on the rise compared to a few years ago. Really, what gave that away? Tuning in on every Ivy League campus and watching all the kids wearing keffiyehs and chanting "From the river to the sea, Palestine will be free." 56% of Americans say anti-Semitism is on the rise. What are the other 44% of you doing? Walking around with your eyes shut? Only 6% believe it has decreased. So that would be Hassan Piker, Abdul El Sayed, and Zoran Mondani and their relatives. 23% think it stayed the same. Man, get your head out of the sand. Okay, so there we go. Those are the polls. Ridiculous though they are. Speaking of ridiculous, I remember many years ago, I attended a Tom Cruise movie called Days of Thunder. It was Tom Cruise, Robert Duvall, Randy Quaid, and it was Tom Cruise as a NASCAR driver. If I recall, I don't know why I recall this. I couldn't do CPR on you. I don't know how to do that. I didn't retain the knowledge how to do that. But if you collapse in front of me and you say, what was Tom Cruise's name in Days of Thunder? I'd say Cole Trickle. You'd probably die, but it was Cole Trickle. Trust me. Well, now they're going to do Days of Thunder 2. And I wish I could be there on the first day of filming. Because Randy Quaid is going to be in it again. And Nicole Kidman was in it the first time. She was Tom Cruise's love interest, and they were married for a while afterward. But she's not going to be in it this time. Instead, Tom Cruise's love interest in this movie is going to be the actress Anne Hathaway. Now, if you say you don't know Anne Hathaway, Anne Hathaway was in Julie Andrews and her. My kids watch this movie all the time, like the Princess of Somewhere. Anyway, let me give you a flavor of where Anne Hathaway lies politically, okay? Here she is on The View.
1: When you are a young woman starting out your career, your reproductive destiny matters a great deal. Mm-hmm. My own personal experience with abortion, and I don't think we talk about this enough, abortion can be another word for mercy. We don't know. We don't know. It's not a world in which we know that no two pregnancies are alike, and it mm-hmm. follows that no two lives are alike. That follows that no two conceptions are alike.
2: Yep.
0: Okay, enough of that nonsense and evil. This is why Randy Quaid tweeted, Anne Hathaway is a leftist, woke, horrible choice for Days of Thunder. No NASCAR audience who are MAGA will watch her. The sexy older chick for Tom in this film needs to be Nicole Kidman. That's the casting that would sell the idea. It's interesting because when we made the first one, there was also a rush to get it out. Editors slept in the cutting room on shifts. This is a weird thing, like they want it to come out and tank. That's why I say I'd like to be there on the first day of filming. Why does Randy Quaid say she's woke? Well, there's ample reason besides the fact that Anne Hathaway is an unabashed killer of children.
3: Everything about how I was born has put me at the current center of a damaging and widely accepted myth. That myth is that gayness orbits around straightness, transgender orbits around cisgender, and that all races orbit around whiteness. And it is a myth that keeps money and power in the hands of the few instead of being invested in the lives of the free.
0: I've had enough. I have. So has the author Gad Saad. Gad is the author of a book called Toxic Empathy. I had him on the show years ago when he wrote The Parasitic Mind. I'm trying to get him back on. Here he is talking about Anne Hathaway's little speech there at the Human Rights Campaign.
4: Smugness orbits around Anne Hathaway. Narcissism, pathological, malignant narcissism orbits around Anne Hathaway. Self-indulgence and self-importance orbits around Anne Hathaway. Astounding imbecility orbits around Anne Hathaway. Anne Hathaway knows in the deep recess of her mind she's a moron who probably hasn't read a book since she was in grade 8. Maybe that was the last year that she was in school. And therefore, I need to find a way, if I'm Anne Hathaway, to close the circle. How could I be offered such accolades, such reverence, such money, if I'm just merely someone who pretends to be a character? I am deeper than that, and therefore I'm going to solve this problem of white supremacy. I'm going to solve the problem of cisgenderism. I'm going to solve the problem of homophobia. And here, with my community that I...
0: Yes, her community that she loves so much. We had a good Gad on the show. He's an insightful guy. Despite the fact that he says he's an atheist.
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7: 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Reuters Institute says we're now one of the top news brands in the nation. 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
9: Breaking news this hour at Town Hall. I'm Bob Agnew in Washington.
2: Employers posted slightly more job openings in the month of July. The Labor Department reporting today that job openings ticked up to 7.27 million for July. That was up from a revised 7.18 million seen in the month of June. Those numbers come from the department's Job Openings and Labor Turnover Survey, also known as JOLTS. Slow going on Wall Street. The Dow right now down about 300 points. An iconic tech giant getting a new CEO.
9: John Ternus takes over for Tim Cook, ending Cook's 15-year tenure that saw the company's value skyrocket to $4.6 trillion. The change in CEOs comes at a pivotal time as Apple has stumbled in its efforts to deliver new AI features. Beyond finding ways to keep Apple competitive in the artificial intelligence race, Ternus will need to navigate supply chain questions and relationships with people such as President Trump. Cook is widely expected to help Apple maintain a good relationship with Trump as he shifts to his new role as executive chairman. I'm Mike Hempen.
2: Wall Street is off to a weak start in September following a shaky but mostly positive month.
10: I'm Damian Troisi, and this is Markets in a Minute. Rising oil prices and bond yields weighed down stocks on Wall Street Tuesday. The S&P 500 fell 0.7%. The Dow fell 300 points or 0.6%. The Nasdaq Composite fell 1.1%. Technology stocks were among the heaviest weights on the market. NVIDIA and Micron Technology fell. Oil prices continued climbing over uncertainty about the ongoing U.S. war with Iran. Bond yields gained ground. Worries about stubborn inflation and rising government debt have been pushing bond yields higher. That tends to weigh down other investments, including stocks. Markets in Europe were mostly lower. Damian Troisi, New York.
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11: In the afternoon, expect some sunshine peeking through with a high of 93 degrees, accompanied by a chance of a thunderstorm. Tonight will be clear, warm, and humid with a low of 73 degrees. Tomorrow, anticipate mostly sunny skies and toasty conditions, reaching a high of 95 degrees. By Thursday, it will be hot and humid with a mix of clouds and sunshine. Watch out for a possible afternoon thunderstorm with a high of 94 degrees. On Friday, the weather will bring a mix of clouds and sun along with warm and very humid conditions. Expect a high of 87 degrees with a chance of a thunderstorm. I'm meteorologist Joe Lundberg on 98.9 FM, The Answer.
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24: 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Thanks for listening to Common Sense for the American People. I'm away today, but you are in the capable hands of one Mr. Carl Jackson, the pride of Orlando, Florida. Carl, take it away.
25: Thank you, Mr. Scott Jennings. It's an honor and a privilege to be sitting in for Scott Jennings. Lou's got my back right here at AM 950, The Answer, Orlando.com. Mr. Sean McConnell is in my ear, Brian producing the show. Do we have both Ricks, Rick Lowkey and the other Rick on the lines? So anyway, appreciate you guys, and I appreciate all of you in the listening audience. We've got so much to get to. It's insane. One of the things, I have a love-hate, I shouldn't say this, but I'm going to say it anyway. It's a love-hate relationship when I come in to fill in for Scott.

0: had to be paid. Here I am. I was paying the individual mandates, myself, my wife paying the individual mandates, yet we couldn't afford insurance because we had to pay the individual mandate. I mean, just absolutely insane. Cuckoo for Cocoa Puffs. That era is over. But what happened also during the COVID lockdowns, and I know, listen, guys, let's just be honest. President Trump, in my opinion, had a big heart, made a mistake by shutting down the economy. The Democrats capitalized on that. They went after that man, Russia collusion hoax. That was the, I knew when he decided, hey, I have a big heart. I want to make sure Americans are safe. He shut down the economy. I knew what he was going to be experiencing. Unfortunately, he didn't at the time. He gets it now. But after the Russia collusion hoax and all that nonsense, I knew they were gunning for him. I knew that's what the COVID lockdowns were going to be used for. I knew that instinctively. I wrote it, but for those of you that think I'm sitting here lying, I wrote about it in townhall.com at the time. That was in April of 2020. So I'm not one of these Johnny-come-latelys. I've been talking about this stuff for a long time. And we have an opportunity for those of you that are listening perhaps for the first time. We have an opportunity to do what I don't want to go so far as to say what our forefathers did. We're probably not that brave, but some of our men and women that have gone on the battlegrounds and they've fought, they bled, they've died, they've sacrificed limbs. All we got to do is show up to the ballot box. And I want to make sure that I give you reasons to do that. I'm going to bring up a lot of things today. A lot of things today. First thing, just real quickly. Oh, man. Now, my computer is set tripping. Don't you hate when your computer set trips, when your computer becomes a gangster and just realizes that it completely hates you? Anyway, prescription drugs. President Trump has gotten, I think it's 9 other companies to voluntarily come on board when it comes to the prescription drug program, lowering the cost of prescription drugs so that consumers can buy directly. Now, if you're a young person, and trust me, you're going to get old, but if you're a young person, you're thinking, oh my goodness, that's not sexy enough. I want more affordable housing. I want more affordable food. All right, we're going to talk to you in the second hour about affordable food and meat when Brianna Sagdahl comes on, because that's very important. But President Trump inked a deal with 9 new drug companies in a move to ease cost. Believe me, you're going to love this. And one of the things that President Trump has done that he doesn't get enough credit for, because many people have said it happened so quickly and they continue to do it, as a matter of fact, just removing so many illegals from the country that the Biden administration intentionally let in. That alone is lowering the cost of some health care. That's lowering the cost of rent. So we're going to get into all of that and more coming up. Carl Jackson in for Scott Denny.
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13: All right, welcome back to the program, Common Sense for the American People. I'm Carl Jackson, sitting in for the great Scott Jennings. Man, this is, the news just doesn't... just doesn't stop. President Trump is speaking about Iran, or he sent out a truth about Iran. All Iranian missiles launched at American assets were shot down. 47 then threatens to level the country. Here's what he had to say, and I quote, but it will not be the biggest attack of them all. That is waiting in the wings. And when it is over, there will be very little left of the Islamic Republic of Iran. The United States is, as we speak, striking Iranian targets near the Strait of Hormuz. The strikes are large and powerful. And in retaliation for the Iranians' failed attempt at adding sea mines to the strait, which currently has no mines, and he says they have been completely removed or detonated, and the Iranians shooting 8 missiles, all successfully knocked down at our military base in Jordan. If the failed nation of Iran retaliates for this very justified attack, they will be hit again at a much harder and higher level. Close quote. Now, listen, guys, I realize that there are a lot of people that don't like this war. I don't like how long it's taking. I frankly believe that it could have been done quicker. I don't think I'm naive in saying that, but President Trump wanted to give negotiations a try. Obviously, there were some in his administration that wanted to do the same. I was concerned that this thing would last up until the election. And then you're fighting two wars, essentially. You're fighting an economic war with tariffs, and then you're fighting the Iran war. And people are going to feel that. And I know some conservatives want to deny that, but people are going to feel that. What I would say is that President Trump is doing the right thing long term, so our troops don't have to go back to Iran in the future. The people will be free. The Middle East will be free. This is a win-win in the long run. And I believe that's the way President Trump is looking at his presidency. What is going to benefit the American people, not just now, but long term? I also want to play, do we have that Scott Bessent clip? Sean McConnell shared this Scott Bessent clip with me. It is so good. If we have it, let's play it, Mr. McConnell.
7: Larry, I was thinking about it over the weekend, and you know, Iran reminds me of when I was a kid in South Carolina, we lived near a swamp. And as a result, we'd end up with a lot of poison snakes in our yard. And you would take either a rake or a machete or a paddle from a boat, and you'd cut the head off. Mm-hmm. But the snake, the tail kept wiggling. And you had to bury the head of the snake, because the head of the snake was still poisonous. And there was venom there. So we are burying the head of the Iranian snake. The snake doesn't know it's dead yet, but it will stop wiggling when the sun goes down. And so the Iranian regime, they are demised, and they will figure it out.
13: Okay, so a lot of people have said, hey, listen, if we would have never attacked Iran, we wouldn't have this problem. Guys, we always had this problem. Nobody confronted it. That was the issue. Essentially, Iran was in charge of the Strait of Hormuz. That isn't going to be the case. That is going to bring your gas prices down. They had mines that were in the strait, and most of them, the vast majority of them, were fake. I can't remember the exact number, but it barely met double digits, if I recall correctly, that were actual mines. Those have been cleared thanks to our heroes in the military. The strait is open. More ships are going through. And then I want to add this to it, because things are going to continue to get better. Things are going to continue to get cheaper. And you need to understand this before you consider voting, before you consider setting at home. I want you to recall what life was like during the COVID lockdowns. It seems like that was an eternity away, but it wasn't that long ago. And you have to jog that memory so you can understand what the left wants to do. These people want socialism. They want total control. Let me bring you to this story. I know that you've heard about it already, but I just want to remind you that we are having some victories. And in the long term, and I would argue even soon, we're going to be feeling some real relief, particularly with the gas pumps. Hat tip, Epic Times. White House releases details on U.S. Venezuelan historic oil deal. I understand some people would argue, Carl, this is socialism light. They took our stuff. We got it back. All right. They were a nation that were working with China, Russia, Iran, North Korea to weaken the United States. Now these countries, our enemies, have been weakened as a result of this deal. So the White House released the details about an agreement that would give the U.S. access to 65 billion barrels of Venezuela's oil reserves. Under the deal, Venezuelan interim government would grant North American Blue Energy Partners 100-year concessions for 17 oil fields holding roughly 65 billion barrels in proven reserves. The Venezuelan people are going to be free and richer, and frankly, so are Americans. We'll be back.
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17: 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Reuters Institute says we're now one of the top news brands in the nation. 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
21: Breaking news this hour at Town Hall. I'm Bob Agnew in Washington. The Labor Department's out with its July job openings report.
22: The Labor Department says U.S. job openings rose slightly to 7.3 million in July. A sign the labor market remains sturdy despite higher costs that are squeezing household budgets. The department's job openings and labor turnover survey also showed that layoffs fell. So did the number of people quitting their jobs. The unemployment rate remains at a low 4.1%, and the number of people signing up for unemployment benefits has come in low week after week.
21: And that is Marcela Sanchez reporting. As of today, Apple has a new CEO, as Rich Thomason reports.
23: John Ternus has moved into the corner office, succeeding Tim Cook, who held the CEO's job for 15 years. During that time, Apple's value skyrocketed to $4.6 trillion, thanks to the iPhone's incredible popularity. Ternus takes over at a crucial time for Apple, with the artificial intelligence revolution underway and Apple having some catching up to do in the AI realm. Rich Thomason reporting.
0: Russia doing its part to hurt the U.S. in its war against Iran. Vladimir Putin today is saying during a meeting with the Iranian president that Russia, quote, stands in solidarity with the Iranian people. We admire your courage and resilience. Meanwhile, there is new evidence to suggest the balance of power in the Strait of Hormuz may be shifting in favor of the United States. We get more in this update from correspondent Willie Nelson.
1: Some national security analysts say the United States now has the upper hand in the conflict with Iran. They argue Tehran is losing leverage in the Strait of Hormuz as American forces enforce a blockade and keep commercial shipping moving. U.S. Central Command says the mission is to enforce the blockade and protect traffic through the waterway. Those analysts say the current status quo puts more pressure on Iran to drop its claims on the Strait and its nuclear program. Willie Nelson, Washington.
0: More of these stories at Town Hall.
2: In the afternoon, expect some sunshine peeking through with a high of 93 degrees, accompanied by a chance of a thunderstorm. Tonight will be clear, warm, and humid with a low of 73 degrees. Tomorrow, anticipate mostly sunny skies and toasty conditions, reaching a high of 95 degrees. By Thursday, it will be hot and humid with a mix of clouds and sunshine. Watch out for a possible afternoon thunderstorm with a high of 94 degrees. On Friday, the weather will bring a mix of clouds and sun along with warm and very humid conditions. Expect a high of 87 degrees with a chance of a thunderstorm. I'm meteorologist Joe Lundberg on 98.9 FM, The Answer.
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6: Hey, it's Scott Jennings. Thanks for listening to Common Sense for the American People. I'm away today, but you are in the capable hands of one Mr. Carl Jackson, the pride of Orlando, Florida. Carl, take it away.
7: All right. Thank you, Mr. Scott Jennings. It's a pleasure and honor to be on the radio filling in for Scott Jennings. I'm Carl Jackson, your favorite Christian conservative American that happens to be black. I think we can say that now, Mr. McConnell, now that so many conservatives are kicking Candace to the side. I'm just saying. All right, AM 950, The Answer, Orlando. Lou's got my back right here in the station. Again, Mr. McConnell is in my ear. Brian, thank you so much for producing the program. Appreciate you. Rick Lowkey and other Rick, thank you guys so much for everything that you're doing behind the scenes to make the show work. And of course, there are those of you in the listening audience. Make sure you stay tuned for the interview at the bottom of the hour, Brianna Sagdahl with beefmaps.com. She's a policy analyst. I'm going to be talking to you, and I have been talking to you about basically in so many ways, the effects of socialism, the pain that we've already felt from the left. We've kind of seen, actually, we didn't kind of, we saw what they wanted to do during the COVID lockdowns. Dennis Prager brilliantly wrote about this in a column, I believe that was entitled, good Lord, now I just had a brain fart here, but if I recall correctly, basically the lockdowns were a trap.

0: I do believe that is in our future.
1: All right, now I want to switch to domestic politics, Matt. I hope we can cover more on Friday. But preface this by saying a lot of people accuse me of being the George Costanza of political predictions, because all the way back in 1980, I thought Ted Kennedy would beat Jimmy Carter for the presidential nominee. So I'm often wrong. However, I think the El Sayed campaign is over. I think Mike Rogers has won. And I don't think he can get out of the hole that he's dug from El Sayed. Do you?
0: Oh, I think it's going to be tough, Hugh. Look, Labor Day weekend is the traditional start of the general election. So we can say, as a matter of fact, that El Sayed is headed into the general election in an incredibly weakened state. He has been on defense essentially since he won the primary. A primary, by the way, he almost lost, contrary to all of the prediction markets and the polls. And so I think Mike Rogers' campaign is in a pretty good place as the general election begins. He needs to continue to take the fight to El Sayed, calling El Sayed out for his radicalism, for his anti-Zionism, for his anti-Semitism, and also talking about the issues that really do affect Michigan voters. And that includes hitting El Sayed's reckless Medicare plan and his, I think, his deep opposition to Second Amendment rights.
1: I have a friend in Maine who sent me the Portland Press-Telegram letters to the editor page today, lifelong Democrat, prominently featured. I am voting for Susan Collins, even though I've been against her before and always been a Democrat, because we can't throw away the chairman of the Appropriations Committee. I think that race is flipped as well. Now, I'm looking through rose-colored glasses. I'm worried about Texas. How do you see the scoreboard right now in the Senate, Matt Continetti?
0: Right. Well, I think if Michigan is, 'cause a potential Republican pickup, which affects all of the Democrats' calculus, especially if Susan Collins is able once again to triumph in a blue state. I'm also looking at New Hampshire. You know, it's very interesting there. The Democratic presumptive nominee is losing ground to Sununu, a storied Republican name. Kelly Ayotte's very popular governor of New Hampshire. That's kind of a sleeper race hanging out there that would be another Republican win. So that would make the Democrats' problem harder still. Right now, you know, they're really hugging on this Talarico race in Texas as their chance to get a Senate majority. If I were a Democrat, I wouldn't want to rely on Texas, especially when you have a candidate like Talarico, who's only now, I think, being called out by Ken Paxton for some of his radical statements in the past, his kind of general kookiness, and the fact that he's out of step with, I think, most Texas voters.
1: Well, they're going to have to pull Friday Night Lights off of every streaming service if Talarico wins, because it will no longer be the Texas brand. Let me close by asking you about Alaska, Matt. Dan Sullivan's a great senator, and he's a serious man, and he's a warrior, and on the NSC, and Attorney General of Alaska. But they're doing dirty tricks up there with a different Dan Sullivan on the ballot who got on in their weird four people make it. And they have that ranked choice voting scheme that no one understands. Do you think Dan Sullivan loses? I can't imagine Alaska would be that stupid.
0: Well, again, it's an uphill climb for the Democrats, Hugh, in these states that Donald Trump won by double digits. You know, Senator Sullivan is a great senator. He's especially tough on national security issues. But I think Mary Pattola has a lot of enthusiasm from the Democrats on her side. I'll just say this. She did very well in the primary, in that ranked choice primary, got a lot of votes. But that's also what happened the last time she ran for Congress, and she lost. So I think when you enter this general election season, Sullivan is going to have to say that Pattola, you know, she might be sounding the right notes for Alaskans, but she's going to have policies that are going to hurt them in the end, especially when it comes to energy development, giving the gavel to Chuck Schumer and other Democrats who really want to stop this energy revolution that Donald Trump has really done so much to make an advantage for the United States.
1: And dare you peek yet at the Minnesota situation, where Michelle Tafoya is a fabulous candidate and Peggy Flanagan is from Mars? Are you even peeking at it?
0: Look, as an NFL fan, I have always rooted for Michelle Tafoya and her commentary, and now for her kind of independent candidacy for Senate. And the thing about Flanagan is she's far left, and she is caught up in the Minnesota fraud scandal, which, let's not forget, forced Tim Walz from the

0: ballot. Walz wanted to run for a third term, but when that fraud scandal broke last year, he decided not to. So there are vulnerabilities down the line for some of these Democratic nominees for Senate, and it's really up to the Republicans to address the issues and make the case, but also to use kind of the upcoming convention in Dallas, and then I hope President Trump's travel near the end of the campaign in October to get Republicans enthused about voting.
1: I don't think you could keep him in the White House with an injunction. I don't think Donald Trump is going to be anywhere but the campaign trail. Matt Continetti, I hope to talk to you on Friday. Follow Matt at Continetti on X. Read him in the Wall Street Journal Free Expressions and stay tuned. I got a lot today, including Majority Leader Thune, Jason Smith, Chairman of Ways and Means Committee, he's coming up, and Haviv Reddy-Gour in hour number three. Big Tuesday show today. Don't go anywhere.
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0: I'm Stacey Garrity, and I'm running for governor of Pennsylvania. Pennsylvania's current governor, Josh Shapiro, and his Democrat Party have made a dangerous and catastrophic turn towards the failed and dangerous policies of radical socialism. Shapiro has proven he will not stand up against this movement that threatens to undo 250 years of freedom's progress and promise in America. There is no longer anything democratic about today's Democrat Party. Pennsylvania is the birthplace of American liberty, and it remains a keystone state in this fight today. This Commonwealth is where we declared our independence and where our Constitution was formed. The fate of America often hung in the balance many times here. 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
12: Let me just come clean to you, Hugh. I'm from Cincinnati, Ohio, and kids who grew up in Cincinnati are conditioned to hate Cleveland. However, if you are a fan of the Cincinnati Bengals, you're a fan of its founder, Paul Brown, and that is the same man whose namesake is the Cleveland Browns. So we're brothers in a way, even if we compete twice a season.
2: Newman. All right, Ashbrook, I'm going to just tell you that right now I'm telling you the odds of the Bengals winning the Super Bowl on DraftKings plus 1,800, on FanDuel plus 2,000, on MGM plus 2,200. Now, the Browns are at 8,600, or excuse me, 20,000 and 22,500. So I am getting those odds. Actually, I'm getting Super Bowl appearance odds so I can pay for the tickets if they get there. But, Johnny, you're not hopeful, are you?
12: I am very hopeful, Hugh. I mean, the way the Cincinnati Bengals conducted themselves during this preseason and the offseason, and when you consider Joe Burrow and where he is in his career, it is now or never for the Cincinnati Bengals. We get the deepest, most talented wide receiver room in the NFL, and we have a rebuilt defense, which is what we needed last season. I mean, all our defense needs to be is like number 15 in the league. And that
2: Mr. Ashbrook, I've only seen one clip from the. I saw Ja'Marr Chase hobbling off, and if Mr. Burrows is where he needs to be, is that between the third or the fourth knee surgery?
12: Well, hopefully the offensive line will keep him healthy this year. I mean, you listen to the Bengals writers, and they insist that this is the best offensive line the Bengals have had, protecting Joe Burrow in his career, and hope springs eternal out of Cincinnati. All I have is the idea that maybe we'll return to SoFi next
2: week. Well, I'm going to go up and see the game this year with my two boys, and then we're going to drive up to the Raiders-Browns game, and I expect Talen, whatever his name is, from Arkansas, to be starting by that point. We'll be four quarterbacks in, so I'm not an optimist. Let me turn to something happier. You guys founded Cavalry Consulting, and if Abdul El-Sayed called you up, and because you're mercenaries, you went to, you named a price and he met it, how could you turn that campaign around?
12: Well, first of all, I'm not sure we would. There's political consultants, and then there are mercenaries, as you say, and I'm not sure we would have taken that job for El-Sayed. And I'm not really sure what he can do to dig out from the hole that he's created for himself. All of the associations with Hassan Piker, all of the controversial things he has said about 9/11, for crying out loud, and here he stands against Mike Rogers, a professional from the American security business and a guy who's dedicated his career to keeping our country safe. On the 25th anniversary of 9/11, this race for Senate in Michigan really is high noon in a way that a lot of the other Senate races aren't. And this is the one where everybody's watching. Of course, you know, Michigan has been like fool's gold for Republicans hoping for a Senate win since Spence Abraham in the 1990s won. And I think this matchup presents us with our best chance we've had since Abraham. And if you look at the map, and if you listen to what Mike Rogers says, this guy is convinced that if he just got two or three more votes in every single precinct in Michigan last time, he would have won. And so he has really set himself to working to deliver those two or three more votes in every precinct this time. There's an awful lot of money that's come to bear on the Republican side. There are an awful lot of problems that have presented themselves on the Democrat side. And this is going to be a very difficult cycle for Republicans, House and Senate. But this race and this particular matchup really could set the tone for our country for the next 6 years.
2: Now, John, you'll remember Mitt Romney, 2012, won the first debate and sort of went into neutral and on a glide path. If you're advising Team Rogers, do you pile it on and run up the score, or do you switch over to nice guy like Mitt did? He switched over to nice guy. You couldn't like me. Don't worry about the dog on the top. He laid off of Obama. Do you lay off of Abdul El-Sayed, or do you just pile drive it all the way through November 3rd?
12: Under no circumstances do you lay off of your opponent. We're talking here on September the 1st. Now is the time when you step on their neck. You have to drive it in, and if you don't, then you're setting yourself up for failure. You have to be so aggressive from Labor Day in that everybody in the state is like, man, this campaign is so negative. But the problem is, with a candidate, especially like El-Sayed, you have to disqualify them from consideration. And this is a two-person race, and people are either going to pick Mike Rogers or they're going to pick the other guy. You have to make the case why they shouldn't pick the other guy. If he goes soft, he's coming up short.
2: And then we go down to Texas. Look, Ken Paxton is welcome here. His team doesn't want him to come on because I was a Cornyn guy. I get it. But I want him to win. Does Paxton just go negative every day, or does he try and repair his image?
12: I think that's the same goes for Texas. I think that's Paxton's only choice. You have to disqualify your opponent. And when you're on a ballot with somebody as popular as Governor Greg Abbott, you have a lot of lift from Republicans who are turning out because they want that state to continue to prosper. And so what they need to do is remind every single voter exactly why Tallarico and his vision for this country is wrong. You know, I just saw a video from a private Zoom call that Tallarico did recently where he's talking about how he wants to take down capitalism. I'm sorry, you, but I thought people in Texas just wanted a better life. They like
2: they
12: Texas.
2: Do.
12: I don't know if you have been to Texas. They like the place. They don't want to tear it down.
2: I listened to Ruthless today, a fine defense of data centers. There are already 350 of them in Texas. I think Tallarico wants to take them down. They actually produce a lot of revenue. A fine show today since you left the Browns alone. So thank you. John Ashbrook, a.k.a. Newman, we'll talk to you again soon. Don't miss the Ruthless podcast. Follow John at John Ashbrook, despite his bad takes on football, and stay tuned.
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13: With SRN News, I'm Bob Agnew in Washington. Republicans and Democrats don't agree on much these days, but back at work on Capitol Hill for the first time in 5 weeks, sees both parties eager to avoid a government shutdown. California Democrat Congressman Ted Lieu.
14: I will be voting yes on the CR, even though doing CRs is a stupid way to run government.
13: And also in agreement with passing a continuing resolution, House Speaker Mike Johnson.
15: We're going to avoid the threat of another Democrat shutdown. We know why this is necessary. These crazy Democrats in Congress don't mind shutting the government down and hurting the American people.
13: U.S. forces launching new strikes today on targets connected to Iran's Revolutionary Guard. President Trump said the strikes have left Iran a failed state.
16: That doesn't mean we won't smack them. We'll see what happens. But we have the Strait of Hormuz in extremely good shape.
13: And the president says the ongoing U.S. efforts against Iran's economy are also bearing fruit and going to bring a lot of pressure on the Islamic regime there. The president says the oil deal with Venezuela, meanwhile, has been great for both nations.
16: We're taking out millions and millions of barrels of oil, going to Houston, going to Louisiana, going to lots of different places in the United States and all over the world. And we're making a fortune in it.
13: There's still no verdict in the Lindsey Clancy trial.
17: Jurors in the Lindsey Clancy trial have ended a third day of deliberating without a verdict on whether the Massachusetts woman is criminally responsible for killing her three children in 2023. Clancy, a former nurse, does not deny strangling her children, but claims postpartum psychosis led to her actions. Prosecutors argue she knew what she was doing. The jury could find her guilty of murder or manslaughter, or acquit her if they believe psychiatric problems were to blame. Her sentence could range from life in prison to confinement in a mental...
18: Tonight, expect mostly cloudy skies with warm and humid conditions with a low of 71. Tomorrow will be hot with a mix of sun and clouds reaching a high of 94. Tomorrow night will be clear, warm, and humid with a low of 73. As we move into Wednesday, anticipate mostly sunny skies with hot and humid weather reaching a high of 94. Thursday will bring mostly cloudy conditions with heat and humidity along with a chance of a thunderstorm in some areas during the afternoon with a high of 92. I'm meteorologist Jason Caterina on 98.9 FM, The Answer.
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21: 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In 1967, he warned Americans, freedom is a fragile thing, and it's never more than one generation away from extinction. President Reagan knew the freedoms secured by one generation were not guaranteed to survive to the next. Today, as socialistic ideas that place greater power in the hands of government gain renewed support, Reagan's warning carries even greater weight. Freedom is more than inheritance. It's a responsibility, one we all share. Every generation must fight for the principles that made self-government possible. Freedom only survives when each generation chooses to defend it. So, do we have the courage to defend and protect what is being challenged, the very principles that made America the greatest experiment in history?
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23: Woo-hoo!
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25: All right, let's bring in Hugh Hewitt, Fox News contributor. Hugh, you know, the vice president is not unfamiliar with that line of attack that El Sayed laid out. I think the vice president's critics often resent his political ambition, especially in light of his very humble beginnings. They don't like the fact that he now has, you know, aspired and ascended to the second most powerful public office.
2: Well, I think, good morning, Jillian. I think the vice president was on the target yesterday. Al Sayed's campaign is in free fall. It's in pretty obvious collapse, and he continues to make it worse with every appearance. Yesterday, those comments in response to Vice President Vance, his appearance on Charlemagne the God, El Sayed is plummeting down, and he will not denounce Hassan Piker. But to go back to what the vice president said, there's something very, very evil about Abdul El Sayed, and it's on the rise in the United States. I think that's a pretty exact quote. He's talking about the politics of ethnic and religious division. He is talking about the approach to politics that seeks grievance to be elevated to the level of policy. And he's talking specifically about what happened in Michigan in the primary, when Abdul El Sayed beat Haley Stevens by appealing to Hassan Piker's Twitch crowd. And he also brought up, the vice president did, Hassan Piker by name, and Hassan Piker comments that America deserved 9/11. So when the vice president goes on the trail, he's very good. He's very, very careful. He knows exactly what he did. And for him to use the language of moral absolute, good and evil, is not only not objectionable, it's necessary in the political times we find ourselves in. What the vice president's larger appeal was to the e pluribus unum idea of America, out of many one, and he does not want and considers evil, as do I, any politics of identity or division that seeks to take one nation apart. And that's pretty much the DSA playbook, Jillian. And Abdul El-Sayed is just using page after page, even though his campaign is falling apart in real time.
25: And the vice president elaborated on that a little bit when he spoke to Fox News' Lucas Tomlinson yesterday. He said to Lucas, essentially, what's evil about this guy is his particular brand of socialism. This is not your dad's or your grandpa's or Bernie Sanders type socialism. This is an entrenched, radicalized socialism that relies on an anti-Israel stance, anti-law enforcement stance, and open borders.
2: It was a good interview with Lucas because the vice president brought out the fact the DSA, and Abdul El-Sayed is very much a DSA endorsed and backed candidate, they are explicitly anti-Constitution. They, quote, hate the Constitution. And so if you hate the Constitution, you're really against the idea of the American identity being not based in ethnicity, not being based in race, religion, creed, origin. It's being based on the idea you are an American. The vice president said that specifically in his speech yesterday. Talking to Lucas, the vice president has centered, as much of the country has, on El-Sayed because he's the most visible DSA member. I mean, Angie Nixon is very DSA in Florida. James Tallarico and Troy Jackson in Texas and Maine, respectively, they're DSA adjacent. Peggy Flanagan in Minnesota is DSA adjacent. I think this has become the summer of the DSA. I've got a column in Fox this morning. It's summer of DSA. And the DSA has branded every one of these Democratic candidates. And El-Sayed is just keep violating the first rule of holes. Stop digging. He should be talking about, if he wants to try and win on Medicare for All, good on him. That will not work. It's bankrupting America. It threatens every senior in America on Medicare. But that's a policy division. Running on refusing to denounce Hassan Piker and running on, you know, hurt people, and trying to explain that away. No wonder no one showed up for his speech this past weekend at the Democratic Convention in Lansing, Michigan, or very few people. I don't want to exaggerate. He's a failed candidate. I would not be surprised if Democrats in Michigan are looking at the Torricelli option or the Graham Plattner option where they can swap him out, because he can't possibly win. He's a terrible candidate.
25: You know, and despite what he and other candidates say, the hemming and the hawing and the, you know, distancing, it's not difficult to disavow Hassan Piker. All you got to do is condemn
2: it's not head. Difficult. He should have done it. He didn't do it. Thanks to Fox for having me on Relief Factor Time. 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I'm Hugh Hewitt.
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2: 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Paxton was not my choice. I was a John Cornyn guy, been a friend of the program for a long time, gentleman scholar, great senator. Ken Paxton has problems, but I'd vote for Ken Paxton in a heartbeat if I was in Texas, and I hope he comes on the show and we help him. But Tallarico, man, this was the wrong cycle not to nominate Beto. What do you make of that race?
38: Well, look, I think this race is a toss-up, but I still think Paxton is likely to come out on top, notwithstanding a very difficult environment for Republicans. And part of that is just the built-in advantage that Republicans have in Texas because of the politics of most of the people, a majority of the voters that live in Texas. I'm really interested to see what's going to happen in the Rio Grande Valley, right? These are majority Hispanic counties that flipped red in 2024. But we've seen, you know, some discontent from Hispanic voters because of the abuses of ICE in certain cities. And people are unhappy with the economy. They're unhappy with inflation. It's the one thing they hired Donald Trump to do. Now, I can't, Hugh, make up my mind quite yet about, and I may never, about how I feel about Tallarico. At times, he seems to me like he gets the joke, and he's doing exactly what a Democrat should do if you're running in the state of Texas. At other times, you know, I take a look at his background and all there is to mine there, the things that he said years ago or relatively recently before he was the Senate nominee for the Democratic Party. And I say to myself, man, that's just going to be a tough sell. But he is a talented candidate. And Ken Paxton is probably the most scandal-plagued politician I've ever covered. And strange things can happen. Having said all of that, I keep telling everybody this. I will never predict a Democrat wins in Texas. And one of these days, I'm going to be wrong.
2: All right, I will never predict that Susan Collins loses in Maine, and I'm not going to be wrong. This is, you know, I spend a lot of time in Maine, got a lot of friends up there. My buddy Tony, the commercial real estate czar of Maine, sent me this today from the Portland Press-Telegram, letter to the editor. I'm a lifelong Democrat, and I want Susan Collins reelected. We'd be crazy not to vote her back in. Marianne Lynch, retired lawyer, worked as an assistant to Governor Joseph Brennan. Was campaign manager for the first CD 1980 campaign of Democrat Harold Patios and served 8 years on the Cape Elizabeth Town Council, including 2 terms as council chairwoman. First paragraph, as a lifelong Democrat and pro-choice woman, I'm supporting Senator Susan Collins' record. At a time of extreme partisanship, Collins is the most bipartisan senator in the nation. I also support her because of her civility, her positions on social issues, and her strong record. I don't think Troy Jackson can beat her. What do you think?
38: Well, I think he's actually going to have a harder time beating Susan Collins than, and just go with me here, imagine Graham Plattner, who didn't turn out to be a flawed creep. And even though he had a lot of left-wing positions, he was very charismatic. He was a very good political athlete. I think Troy Jackson is a run-of-the-mill Democratic politician. I think his error may ultimately be that he is pitching on ICE, he wants to abolish ICE, on Medicare, on health care, he's proposing Medicare for all. It wouldn't happen, but that's his position. And I think when you look at Maine, you have to understand that even though it is a blue state, it is not a down-the-line blue state. The Western Congressional District, the second CD of Maine, is a 10-point Trump district. And there are a lot of culturally conservative voters in the state of Maine, and I don't think that Troy Jackson has been positioning himself in a way to appeal to voters, given how strong Susan Collins has been.
2: All right, let's drop a little south of Maine, New Hampshire. I think they vote today between Scott Brown and John Sununu. Sununu is ahead in the polls. It might be next week. I could be wrong about that. What do you make of Chris Pappas, who's significantly to the left of the two ladies who currently represent New Hampshire?
38: Well, look, he represents the fact that the center of gravity in the Democratic Party has shifted left over the past few years. In an environment like this, and given the way New Hampshire usually behaves, I would expect Pappas to win. But one of the things former Senator John Sununu has going for him is that some segment of people will assume that he's his brother. And John Sununu has the name, but he wasn't the most popular Sununu in New Hampshire. If it wasn't the father, it was Chris, the former governor. And the continuity there may help him. But again, you know, you got to look at the environment, and New Hampshire usually plays to the environment.
2: And then finally, we have a minute. Alaska, Democrat won the primary, and Dan Sullivan can count on a double. It will go up 100% number of voters. What do you think up north?
38: I don't know enough yet, Hugh. You know, it's hard to poll Alaska, and it's one of those states that can often look competitive, and then it's not. On the other hand, you know, there have been a couple of times when I've taken my eye off the ball up there, and things happened the way people warned or predicted they would happen, right? And it's been a while since a Democrat won statewide there, but these things kind of come around every once in a while. Mary Peltola, former statewide elected official, because it's an at-large House seat. She's well-liked and she's known, and I know Republicans are treating this as though it is legitimately competitive. They're not dismissing it.
2: I agree. They are, and they should. Dan Sullivan is a great senator, does great things for Alaska, but it's that ranked choice weird system that I just go in and vote for Dan Sullivan, the Republican, four times. I don't care what the rules are. David M. Drucker, follow him on X, read him in the Dispatch. Thank you, David. I'll be right back, America. Stay tuned. Senator John Thune, Majority Leader Thune, coming up next hour.
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2: 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Reuters Institute says we're now one of the top news brands in the nation. 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
9: 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I love to go to their conventions. I did in July. ALEC puts out on April of every year the must-have volume, RichStatesPoorStates.com. It's a paperback. It's a beautifully produced volume, by the way. It's free. And it just simply runs through each of the 50 states and ranks them on a number of metrics. For example, do you have a death tax? I like to tell my Mainer friends that they would double their population and they would boom. And I mean boom. Maybe they don't want to boom. It's not up to me. I'm not a voter there. I live in Virginia. But they would boom if they got rid of their 8% death tax. It's why Washington State has people leaving. Nobody wants to pay taxes twice on what they earned in their life, including real property. And so get rid of that, and people will move there, and you will grow the pie. Maine's got like an 8% income tax. That's in the middle of the world. I mean, Florida, Tennessee, Texas, 0% income tax. North Carolina, 4%. Virginia, 5.5%. California, 13.5%, 14.5%, something crazy. But Maine should go down. They're all ranked in the richstatespoorstates.com by many, many metrics. 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
11: Desperate times call for desperate measures, and the IRGC may never have faced a situation as desperate as its predicament at the moment. Yes, the conflict with Iran has gone on longer than Donald Trump anticipated. The shock and awe campaign in March did massive strategic damage, but the regime has managed to survive. Diplomatic efforts to resolve the conflict have gone nowhere. Trump finally landed on the most rational approach left. The naval blockade has eliminated Iran's income from black market oil. Scott Bessent's economic D-Day has stripped the IRGC of any other financial resources. The Iranian rial has collapsed. Domestic discontent with the regime will keep increasing to existential levels. The siege of Iran provides the best chance for success in eliminating a regime that has waged war against the U.S. for 47 years. Trump needs to exercise strategic patience to see this strategy to a successful conclusion, and so do the American people. I'm Ed Morrissey.
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13: News this hour from Town Hall. I'm Keith Peters in Washington. Germany says Russia is behind an attempted drone attack at a busy German airport.
14: The German government has blamed Russia for an attempted attack at the Leipzig-Halle airport last month using a drone laden with explosives. Germany says it will shut down a Russian consulate, among other measures against Moscow. The drone was found near a Ukrainian plane on the evening of August 4th and defused. Moscow has been widely accused by Western officials of running a campaign of sabotage and disruptions across Europe with the aim of undermining support for Ukraine and destabilizing European nations. I'm Lisa Dwyer.
13: Another far-left congressional candidate in Michigan is looking to alter the American way of life. Audio surfacing of his agenda from a two-year-old podcast.
15: Audio surfacing from a podcast back in 2024 of far-left Michigan congressional candidate William Lawrence calling for destroying the American way of life. He also wants to stop all oil and gas drilling here in the U.S. Lawrence securing the nomination in the Democrat primary for Congress in Michigan's 7th District, which includes Lansing. He faces Republican incumbent Tom Barrett.
13: Correspondent Laura Winters reporting. Rain is falling across parts of Texas and Louisiana as Tropical Storm Edward has made landfall near the border between the two states, bringing the possibility of flooding. The storm came ashore near Johnson Bayou, Louisiana, and is expected to rapidly weaken. It's centered about 15 miles south-southeast of Port Arthur, Texas, and has maximum sustained winds of 60 miles an hour. A down day on Wall Street with the Dow dropping 419 points, the Nasdaq lower by 271, with the S&P 500 declining 54 points. More on these stories at townhall.com.
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13: An iconic tech giant is getting a new CEO.
18: John Ternus takes over for Tim Cook, ending Cook's 15-year tenure that saw the company's value skyrocket to $4.6 trillion. The change in CEOs comes at a pivotal time as Apple has stumbled in its efforts to deliver new AI features. Beyond finding ways to keep Apple competitive in the artificial intelligence race, Ternus will need to navigate supply chain questions and relationships with people such as President Trump. Cook is widely expected to help Apple maintain a good relationship with Trump as he shifts to his new role as executive chairman. I'm Mike Hempen.
13: Determining which accounts belong to children is the linchpin of online child safety measures that Meta, Google, TikTok, Roblox, and other companies are ramping up. News and analysis at townhall.com. From Washington, I'm Keith Peters.
19: Tonight, expect clear skies with warm and humid conditions and a low of 73. Tomorrow will bring mostly sunny skies and toasty temperatures with a high of 95. Tomorrow night will be clear, warm, and humid again with a low of 73. Thursday is looking hot and humid with a mix of clouds and sunshine, possibly leading to a thunderstorm in some areas during the afternoon, and a high of 94. Moving into Friday, anticipate a mix of clouds and sun along with warm and very humid conditions, possibly resulting in a thunderstorm and a high of 87. I'm meteorologist Jason Caterina on 98.9 FM, The Answer.
20: 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Psychologists say it's bullying in a brand new way. Well, Beyond Differences and I Keep Safe are looking to change that with ideas for students, their parents, and even teachers. 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
9: Morning, glory, evening, grace, America. I'm Hugh Hewitt. So pleased to welcome back Majority Leader of the United States Senate, John Thune of South Dakota. Leader Thune, welcome back. Before I run down the list of Senate races on my mind, the competitive ones, I want to ask you about the fact President Trump has ordered around, actually two or three rounds of strikes on Iran on the Strait of Hormuz, indicating a zero tolerance policy for attempting to remine the Strait of Hormuz or fire missiles at our bases. What do you make of it? How long do you expect it to go on?
23: Well, you know, I think, Hugh, obviously, this is it's important that he get the strait open and continue to collapse the economy in Iran, which I think is happening, and I think all tools need to be on the table in terms of holding Iran and its proxies and its international supporters accountable for their actions. So I applaud the administration for finding unconventional ways to achieve what is the underlying goal. I mean, I think the military objectives have been very clear there. I think we've achieved those. Now the question is, we've got to ensure that it is an economic issue, that the strait, the shipping lanes remain open, and that Iran isn't able to start stopping, blocking, and tolling people in an international waterway. And I think right now that's where the administration's focus. I hope they're successful.
9: Democrats blocked a replenishment appropriation, a supplemental, and a reconciliation three. They didn't want to go with appropriating the money that the Pentagon needs. Do you expect after the elections, Democrats will become reasonable and fund the military again?
23: I hope so. I mean, there's enough. There are some Democrats, and you know who most of them are, who actually do care about national security. There are a lot of them who don't. But I'm hoping that there are enough reasonable ones there for whom national security continues to be a priority, because we do have to take care of, some of the rebuilding the military and some of the munitions that have been depleted, resupplying, restocking. And we've got a lot of allies out there who need our help and, need the types of things that we can make and produce in this country. So we've got to take care of that business first. Everything else is secondary. The rest is conversation if you can't take care of national security, Hugh. So, yeah, I hope that the Dems come around and become more reasonable. They should. But we'll see what the election, how it looks after.
9: Leader, let's begin now with the Senate races that are somewhat in doubt, if at all in doubt, and I'll do it alphabetically. In Alaska, Dan Sullivan, speaking of national security, one of the stalwarts of the American military, facing an odd situation up there with their funny voting system. Is it going to be a resource-intensive requirement state, or do you think Sullivan has what he needs to get over the finish line?
23: I think it's always a resource. And this time around, the Dems, of course, as you know, are playing dirty up there. This game they're playing, trying to get another Dan Sullivan on the ballot. I mean, this stuff is so that needs to be stopped, and we need to make sure that everybody, all the allies out there, are investing heavily in Alaska. It's a firewall state; we have to have it. As you point out, Dan Sullivan is a great voice on national security issues. He's terrific for Alaska; gets a ton done for the state. And he's got to remind the people of that. It takes money to do that. And then he's got to define his opponent. And it takes money to do that. Now, Alaska is less expensive than some of the other states on the map, but we got to do what it takes to win there, because we have to have Alaska to keep the majority.
9: Another national security stalwart is Senator Susan Collins of Maine. I got sent by one of my Mainer friends today the lead letter in the Portland Press Telegraph, and they gave it a lot of play. I'm a lifelong Democrat, and I want Susan Collins reelected. We'd be crazy not to vote her back in. It goes on and on by an old Democrat who says, look, she's chair of appropriations. I'm not crazy. We need Susan Collins. I would not bet against her, Leader Thune.
23: I wouldn't either. She is tough as nails and a terrific retail campaigner, which in Maine still really matters. And the guy she's running against is, They think he's an improvement over the previous one. I'm not sure he is. I think he's got all kinds of liabilities, baggage that she can take advantage of and exploit. But again, we got to make sure that all the allies are on the field there, Hugh, that everybody's invested in that race, because that, too, that's another firewall state. You want to keep them at the United States Senate. It runs right through states like Alaska and Maine.
9: All right, let's go to Michigan. I am reminded of the Monty Python skit, "This Parrot is Dead." I think the El Sayed campaign is dead, and I think he doesn't know how bad he is running a camp. Mike Rogers, meanwhile, has been perfect pitch. How much money is that going to cost when the Democrats are self-destructing?

0: Good to talk to you, leader. Keep coming back for updates as we get closer and closer. I know you're just spending your entire vacation and your work break in South Dakota on the road for Republicans, and I appreciate it. Thank you, Leader Thune. I'll be right back, America. Stay tuned.
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0: From Focus Features and the acclaimed director of Captain Phillips and Jason Bourne comes The Uprising, starring Andrew Garfield. Witness the true story behind the legend of Robin Hood. With everything taken from him and nothing left to lose, one man's stand against injustice will inspire a movement that will change everything. In a land of kings, a man of the people will defy the most powerful empire on earth and ignite a revolution. With an all-star cast, breathtaking visuals, and visceral action, The Uprising is a must-see cinematic epic that really demands to be seen on the biggest screen possible. An amazing story of courage, sacrifice, rebellion. One man becomes the symbol of a people fighting for freedom. The Uprising. Rated R, under 17, not admitted without a parent. Witness the rise of Robin Hood. Only in theaters September 10th. You do not want to miss The Uprising. 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The Uprising, starring Andrew Garfield. Only in theaters September 10th. Rated R, under 17, not admitted without a parent.
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0: Endangered species, waters of the United States, lawyer. And we have mining interests all across the United States that have critical mineral deposits, but you cannot get the permits. Since they're critical minerals, couldn't we pass a notwithstanding any other law, miners can mine in the United States for critical minerals?
18: I think that's also another thing that you have to work hand in glove on is regulatory reform in regards to mining. If you just look at my congressional district in southern Missouri, we have cobalt mines, we have lead mines. Like the United States has, I believe it's 47 of 60 different rare earths and critical minerals. We have all but relatively 15 of them. We just need to mine. We need to allow the regulations to mine. And we also need to have the recycling.
0: Now, we would push boulders up the road, up the hill of the Natural Resources Committee, and we never get to the top. Can Ways and Means advance the legislation to streamline permitting or at least make peremptory declarations that endangered species will not slow down the permit, waters of the United States will not slow down the permit, we will get the permit because they're critical? I mean, that's the key word, critical.
18: Unfortunately, that is not within our jurisdiction of regulatory reform. That would have to be in the natural resources and also the judiciary committees. We can look at the incentives for pushing more mining and also more processing in the United States. Those are things that we can do within our wheelhouse. Of course, our committee is over all tax, over trade, healthcare, and Social Security, but we cannot force them. I wish we could on the unnecessary regulations.
0: Now, since I've got you, Chairman, I think the GOP has got to hold the House if there's any hope of salvaging something for Social Security long term. I think you've got to hold the House if there's any hope of making the tax code business friendly to grow the economy. How do you feel about holding the House?
18: You know, I'm very optimistic. Whenever you actually boil down district by district, and over the August recess, I was in 7 different states, 11 different toss-up congressional districts campaigning for colleagues and candidates to help maintain the majority. You boil it down, roughly, there's only about 18 truly toss-up congressional districts out of 435. And we need to win roughly 6 of the 18. So a third of the 18. And when you look at our candidates and my colleagues who are in those battleground seats, I would bet on our team way more than theirs. The terrain looks really good for Republicans in keeping the House. The environment, though, is difficult. But I'd take the terrain any day over the environment.
0: Of course, it's a 6-year of a presidency, and that's always pretty bad. I wonder, I have a column in Fox News today. This, remember the Summer of Love? You're too young to remember the Summer of Love. 1967. Some summers get defined by a word. This is the summer of the DSA. You know what socialism would do to the country. Do those swing districts know that the Democrats have basically gone to the left of the socialists?
18: They're going to know. I think most of them do. But you just look at it is truly common sense versus crazy. You have Democrats winning seats in Congress, winning seats in their primaries and very safe Democrat seats, that they want to abolish jails. They want to abolish ICE. They want to defund the Pentagon. They want to abolish the United States Senate. I'm not a fan of a lot of the things the United States Senate do, but we're definitely not going to abolish them. Like, this is maddening that this is what they're wanting to do. And their proposals, Hugh, their proposals, according to the Cato Institute that just came out in the last few days, would cost us nearly $200 trillion over the next 10 years. Think about this. They're always saying, let's tax the billionaires and we'll pay for X, Y, and Z. Well, guess what? If you took the entire wealth of every billionaire in the United States, it would be just under $10 trillion. $10 trillion. And they're proposing to spend $200 trillion over the next 10 years. It's crazy.
0: It's crazy. And I've got you. So let's talk about Medicare for All, which is their slogan of the week. That's nuts. I'm a senior. I'm on Medicare. I do not want Medicare ruined. I've been paying into it for 50-plus years. Does anyone do the math on Medicare for All? It's a nightmare.
18: It would destroy Medicare. Seniors should be so scared of that term, Medicare for All, because as it stands right now, the Congressional Budget Office projects that Medicare will become insolvent by years 2032, 2033, unless Congress acts. Now, if you made Medicare for everyone, insolvency would be immediate. And so basically, that's a huge problem for our seniors. And Medicare is there to provide health care for our seniors.
0: And I want to circle back and end where we began on the critical minerals hearing tomorrow. Will any of your Democrat colleagues come to that, given that it's a national security issue?
18: I believe that they'll all be there. The question is will they be cooperative? I would expect, like they've done so many times at so many hearings, they just use it as a landing page to criticize the administration. And I'm sure they're probably going to try to go after the president over the trade disputes right now, in particular with Canada.
0: Chairman Jason Smith of Missouri and Chairman of the House Ways and Means Committee, thank you. Keep coming back after the election. We'll get back to reconciliation, I'm sure, but I appreciate your taking time from your vacation and before the House returns to the work and to focus on critical minerals because they are indeed critical. Stay tuned, America. When I come back, I'm going to tell you about a new sponsor, but the new sponsor isn't paying for it. I just want to tell you about it because it's about Medicare, and that just came into my head. And Medicare, you don't, if anyone's talking to you about Medicare for All, listen to Chairman Smith. That's a nightmare. It will destroy Medicare if it ever gets going. It will destroy health care in America. It will, and it sounds so nice. Can't we just have one payer system? No, we can't. We got six different systems out there. We got the veterans. We got TRICARE. We have Medicare. We have Medicaid. We have the Obamacare, and we have employer-provided insurance, and you just can't say wave a wand and make it go away without bankrupting everything. I'll be right back to tell you, put you out a call if you're looking at a wild insurance project. Stay tuned.
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21: SRN News. I'm Keith Peters in Washington. Germany says Russia is behind an attempted drone attack at a busy German airport.
22: The German government has blamed Russia for an attempted attack at the Leipzig-Halle airport last month using a drone laden with explosives. Germany says it will shut down a Russian consulate, among other measures against Moscow. The drone was found near a Ukrainian plane on the evening of August 4th and defused. Moscow has been widely accused by Western officials of running a campaign of sabotage and disruptions across Europe with the aim of undermining support for Ukraine and destabilizing European nations. I'm Lisa Dwyer.
21: Another far-left congressional candidate in Michigan is looking to alter the American way of life. Audio surfacing of his agenda from a two-year-old podcast.
23: Audio surfacing from a podcast back in 2024 of far-left Michigan congressional candidate William Lawrence calling for destroying the American way of life. He also wants to stop all oil and gas drilling here in the U.S. Lawrence securing the nomination in the Democrat primary for Congress in Michigan's 7th District, which includes Lansing. He faces Republican incumbent Tom Barrett.
21: Correspondent Laura Winters reporting. Rain is falling across parts of Texas and Louisiana as Tropical Storm Edward has made landfall near the border between the two states, bringing the possibility of flooding. The storm came ashore near Johnson Bayou, Louisiana, and is expected to rapidly weaken. It's centered about 15 miles south-southeast of Port Arthur, Texas, and has maximum sustained winds of 60 miles an hour. Another down day on Wall Street, with the Dow dropping 419 points, the NASDAQ lower by 271, with the S&P 500 declining 54, oil over $90 a barrel. 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
1: Tonight, expect clear skies with warm and humid conditions and a low of 73. Tomorrow will bring mostly sunny skies and toasty temperatures with a high of 95. Tomorrow night will be clear, warm, and humid again with a low of 73. Thursday is looking hot and humid with a mix of clouds and sunshine, possibly leading to a thunderstorm in some areas during the afternoon, and a high of 94. Moving into Friday, anticipate a mix of clouds and sun along with warm and very humid conditions, possibly resulting in a thunderstorm and a high of 87. I'm meteorologist Jason Caterina on 98.9 FM, The Answer.
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0: 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All right, I'll do an ad for him later in the program. And I am going to enroll in the Fetching Mrs. Hewitt. We have to make a choice every year. Medicare supplement changes every year. Basic Medicare stays the same, but supplement and Part D change every year. And because it's a nightmare, just let me explain it to you. It's a nightmare. I'm a Harvard grad, University of Michigan Law School grad, and I can't believe Medicare is this doggone complicated. But it is, so it's a skill set. So you have to find someone to help you go through the thousands of plans that are out there. Some people are trying to use AI. That did not work out so well for me last year. Maybe it'll get better. But I've decided to go back to a good old-fashioned agent with a good old-fashioned team of experts. And that guy is named John Ruhlman. And John is a fabulous individual. I spent some time with him last week. And I'm going to put my life in his hands. Right? When you pick a Medicare supplemental plan, I'm not a fan of Medicare Advantage. I move around the country too much. Medicare Advantage works fine for people who have a particular set of medical needs and stay in one place. But I'm in both coasts. I'm all over the place. I have to go into urgent care if I stub my toe or whatever. Same with Fetching Mrs. Hewitt. Cannot have an HMO-driven Medicare Advantage plan. So I'm looking for someone who knows how to crunch data, take whatever your needs are. Like next year, I'm probably going to have rotator cuff surgery, probably. It's not something that is getting fixed after 12 weeks of PT. So I got that coming up. And I've got to put that in the data sheet. I got to find someone to run the numbers and say, well, what you really want, I don't know if it's going to be the blues. I've had the blues. I've had Wellab, Wellaby, whatever. And I've had four or five different, I'm 70, so I've had five different Medicare supplements. And anyone who's over 65 knows what I'm talking about. You just have to do this every year. So who do you use? Who do you use to guide you through this? And I'm telling you right now, and he's not paying me to say it today. I'll do ads for him. I will. Happy to. But I'm telling you right now, John Ruhlman's the guy. His website is easy to remember, usmedicalplan.com. All right, just onboard there. Start now. Open season November 1. They also, this is what I wish I had known, or I wish it had existed when I started my own firm, law firm, in 1993. 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And when you've had your interaction and when you've picked your plan and when you've made your choice and you think John Ruhlman is actually as smart as I told you, let me know. 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By the way, Dwayne's World is on tonight, 7 p.m. on The Universe for Universe members. Or just call me and let me know. 1-800-520-1234. Byron York is next. America, stay tuned.
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0: Okay, North Carolina.
33: The answer.
34: D.
0: Okay, Ohio.
34: D.
0: Ooh. Texas.
34: Yeah, that's bad. Oh, man. I'm putting that in T category.
0: T. Okay, so we've got two flips, three flips for the Democrats, one flip for the Republican, so they would hold the Senate. I actually believe the Republicans are going to run the board.
34: If they
0: win the T's. I think they're going to run the board, Byron, and I have a theory, which I want you to be, make it a pinata. Iran is working, and that's going to help everybody.
34: Well, I'm not going to make a pinata out of this theory because I've been more hopeful. Not politically, but I'm talking about in terms of winning the war. More hopeful about Iran in the last few days because, I mean, the thing that was frustrating to me of course, about the war is that I thought that the goal of the war should always have been, and it was, to deny Iran a nuclear weapon. I don't think that can be done forever in perpetuity, but it can be done for a long time, and then they'll have to do it again someday. And I think that goal has been accomplished for quite a while, and we've spent the last few months dealing with a problem that was created, that didn't exist before the war, that was created by the war, meaning the Strait of Hormuz. And clearly, the United States is slowly but surely opening up the Strait of Hormuz. I find it difficult, you know, to looking at all the different estimates of how many million barrels of oil are getting through every day and how many vessels or how much on each vessel, et cetera, how much is being taken through different routes, either other water routes or pipes. But the fact is more and more of this is happening. And when that becomes pretty stabilized, where is Iran then? And basically, not just the president, but Scott Bessent the other day basically says, look, the Iranian regime is dead. They don't know it yet. He compared it to a snake. You cut off its head and the body keeps kind of flailing around for a while. So I do think that there's reason to be optimistic about what's going on in Iran. Now, that's simply in reopening the Strait of Hormuz and renormalizing the navigation around the world. What actually happens in Iran, succeeds the current regime, that I just don't know.
0: So, Byron, my optimism is that they are not so bright, and they have totally misjudged Donald Trump, who would have gladly done the deal, the MOU, and then they broke the deal. And he's a real estate developer at heart, and you can't do that to real estate developers a couple of times. And I do think he's frustrated. And now I think they let them rebuild the radars right to the point where they were going to work, and then they took them out again, and they haven't got any money. And there's no country in the world that can operate on oil revenue that can operate for long when they don't get any oil revenue. I just think the cascade domino. You remember 1989 in Germany and Poland and all of Eastern Europe. It happens pretty quick.
34: Yeah, it is one of these things where slowly all at once. And I agree. When the Soviet Union fell, it was really a lot of bad intelligence or a lack of intelligence in parts of the West, and certainly just in our popular press and everything. It was like, wait a minute, Soviet Union just fell, really?
0: Yeah.
34: But here it's not so unexpected here. But you're right about the. I should have mentioned more about the economic pressure as well. In that now putting secondary sanctions, basically putting sanctions on anybody who does any third parties who deal with Iran is really, really very effective. And, I mean, this takes me back to where we were in the first Trump administration. I mean, I'm one of these people, I do not believe October 7th would have happened if Trump had remained in office after 2020, if he'd won the election. I don't think it would have happened because they had basically put Iran in a box. They had basically starved it of the oil revenue that it used to make mischief around the world. And I think that they were, they didn't have a nuclear weapon. And so once you attacked in June of 2025, take out the nuclear capability, keep up the economic pressure, I think that's about as good as you do with Iran. I don't have any optimism that some wonderful democratic regime arises in Iran. Anybody who I think lived through Iraq would be hesitant to think that, but I do think your basic premise, things are getting better, I absolutely agree with, but we're talking about the substance of Iraq and of Iran, and that's the most important thing. But as far as what effect it has on the midterms, that I don't know. A lot of damage has already been done.
0: There's a lot of affordability problems baked into that cake, but Americans do like to win. Boy, do they like to win. And beating up on Iran after 47 years, I like the enthusiasm numbers I'm seeing in the polling. So we shall see, Byron. We'll run this test on you again in a month and see how you feel about that. Byron York with the Washington Examiner. Follow him on X at Byron York. See him on the Fox News Channel. Read him in the Washington Examiner. And stay tuned to the Hugh Hewitt Show.
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0: 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And it's not because they're my friends or I know them. 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They will never leave you house poor. 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I'm reminding you, hour two and three, that you can get it right now, a starter pack, a three-week supply for $17.76. $17.76. All you have to do is call 1-800, the number four, and the word relief. I take it every day, and I needed to take it today. I didn't do anything today either. I had a news hit on America Newsroom this morning, and that screws up the day. So that means I've been off for 3 days, which means tomorrow is going to be long, and tomorrow is probably going to lead some minor aches and pains, and they'll be gone by Thursday because I take Relief Factor every day. 1-800, the number four, and the word relief, $17.76 for the starter pack, or go to their website, relieffactor.com, relieffactor.com, and come back for Haviv Reddy Gore. Haviv Reddy Gore is next on the Hugh Hewitt Show.
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7: This is John Katzimatidis with the Cat's Corner. Border battles. A country without borders is not a country. I was vice chairman of the Ellis Island Foundation. Bill Fugazi was chairman. Lee Iacocca was honorary chairman. The Ellis Island, well, we wanted immigrants. We want immigrants. But checks and balances. We want immigrants that are going to come to America and they want to work 80 hours a week, just like my father, my grandfathers did when they came to America. We don't want migrants. So let's change the name. There's immigrants that want to come here and pledge allegiance to America, or migrants that want to take advantage of America. We want America to succeed. Immigrants, yes. Migrants, no. That is today's Cat's Corner. I'm John Katzimatidis.
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8: Welcome to Seculo. Will Haynes here, joined by Jordan Seculo momentarily. But this is a big one. This one is out of the Times Union newspaper, which serves the capital area of New York, reported on this yesterday afternoon, and it's already making waves. A New York prosecutor, an assistant attorney general in the office of the New York Attorney General, is claiming that Letitia James' office, the Attorney General of New York, directed him to target President Trump as well as President Trump's people within his circle. And here's what it is. It was an email sent to the entire agency saying that he had been directed specifically by the Investor Protection Bureau chief, who is his boss, to, quote, target Trump himself, Truth Social, Hewlett Packard, which is in the middle of a merger that needs DOJ approval, and it goes on to quote saying, without having a credible reason for targeting this organizations or individuals. This email went to 2,000 people in the office of the Attorney General. And then all of a sudden started vanishing from people's inboxes. They later got an agency-wide email from the general counsel for Letitia James, the Attorney General, and informed employees that there was an internal matter and that no one in the office was, quote, in danger, according to three people familiar with the communication. We also see what this individual wrote in the email that said, quote, if you believe Trump is using the DOJ attorneys to prosecute his enemies and further his political interest, you should find it equally troubling that Tish James, their boss, the Attorney General of New York, is doing exactly the same thing. He wrote, I ask that you not serve as Tish's personal attorneys by targeting her political enemies. Instead, I hope you choose to prosecute crimes and find the individuals accountable rather than targeting individuals and then finding crimes. Folks, this is a whistleblower within the New York Attorney General's office. There is a lot to discuss here. So I want to hear from you. Call 1-800-684-3110. Is this surprising that the Attorney General of New York is targeting her political enemies? Or is it to be expected from this office? Call me, 1-800-684-3110. The ACLJ already has our attorneys working on this. Jordan will be with me in the next segment to discuss all of this and how you can get involved along with the ACLJ. But it's quite shocking to read those words from an Assistant Attorney General, Daniel Weisenfeld, in the New York Attorney General's office, saying, I ask you not to serve as Tish's personal attorneys by targeting her political enemies. We knew all along that was her goal. She said it when she campaigned to be the Attorney General of New York. We know that she found a way to bring a civil suit against the president in New York. At the same time, she was accused of doing actual mortgage fraud in Virginia with that house in Norfolk, in Brooklyn. We're going to break it all down in the next segment, and Jordan will be joining me, 1-800-684-3110 to join me on air. And I want to say thank you to our ACLJ champions and members. You came through in a big way in August. Not just for the ACLJ, but also for our clients. The support that you showed during our impact match was great. It will enable the ACLJ to keep fighting in so many crucial fights across the country. So thank you for your support, and we'll be right back with more on Seculo.
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10: Hello, this is Alistair Begg. 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
8: Welcome back to Secula. We're breaking this down for you as a assistant attorney general in the New York Attorney General's office. Letitia James, you've heard of her maybe on this broadcast for years, as she ran on going after President Trump, successfully got a verdict in New York court about a civil case where it was trying to say that he defrauded banks by overvaluing things on paper. Meanwhile, she did that exact thing, but in order to get more favorable mortgage rates when it comes to properties in Norfolk, Virginia, Brooklyn, New York, but nothing to see there. We know that it has been her goal publicly to get the president, but to some degree, you still think, it's political rhetoric. Yeah. There's no one inside her AG's office actually saying it. You know, you can create that culture without having to actually give those directives. Right. Well, what we're seeing, according to this Assistant Attorney General, Daniel Weisenfeld, is that he sent a company-wide, and company meaning agency-wide, email on Friday and said, hey, guess what? Letitia James and my boss here in the Investor Protection Bureau aren't focusing on the right things. They're just saying, get Trump and his allies. They're making political enemies lists and asking for them to find crimes to fit the people.
11: That's right. I mean, when you look at this, you say, we want you to focus your time here. So he laid it out. He said, go after Trump himself, go after Truth Social, go after Hewlett-Packard because Trump DOJ approved that merger. So we want to look at that too. And again, they had no credible reason. So they just got a list of, here's the people or companies that have been associated with President Trump. So you've got the social media company, you've got a tech company, and President Trump himself. And the list went on. And then there wasn't any reason given. There wasn't usually when you start these investigations, it's because of a reason. Someone like a whistleblower comes to you from inside a company. You're doing the normal kind of due diligence, and maybe a different division within the New York government says, we believe there's been a tax issue. The tax division could bring it to the attorney general's office. That would be normal courses, investigators, the police, security services that are looking at financial transactions, all of that. And what we see here is an assistant AG saying, we didn't get any of that information. We had nothing to start with. It wasn't like, hey, because Donald Trump did X, Y, and Z, we would like you to look at A, B, and C. It was, let's see if you can find anything illegal that we could sue Donald Trump over. And you mentioned the one case they were able to bring over property, which again is one that is on hold now as we speak because the president is the president. You can't keep those lawsuits have to all stall out while he's president of the United States. But this again shows that this is continuing because this is an email that went out on Friday, not Friday 3 years ago, but Friday, like last week, like just, and this is again, a handful of days ago, and that this assistant AG in New York likely is probably not a huge Trump supporter. Maybe they are. But the system inside New York in the attorney general's office, especially under Letitia James and these appointees to get to that level, would be people that would be vetted and people that we brought in because they share the same ideas. It's not supposed to be about politics with the attorney general's office, but let's get truthful. They run as politicians. So usually they would share the same political ideas as well. That being said, that should all be able to be true. And you don't make a political enemies list to prosecute. And President Trump and this DOJ has gotten a lot of flack for investigating former officials who it appeared targeted the Trump administration unlawfully, and they're being targeted with saying, "Oh, that is some kind of a list of those we just want to get. That's just our political opponents that we want to take down." No, it was people that they believe were engaged in wrongdoing. They made the FBI and DOJ look bad. They've really tarnished the reputation of the Department of Justice and the IRS and others. We've seen that happen. And so you look at the Jim Comeys, you look at what they did, you look at former CIA directors and national security, and you decide, marching into the White House without any approval to sit down and talk to send FBI agents in to talk to staff that had been there for 48 hours because you knew they weren't the typical Washington insiders that would have the stone walls in place for your FBI agents to be stopped at the door. Jim Comey did that. That's worthy of an investigation. It's worth he admitted to doing it. So why not be able to investigate it? If you tweet out and search out what it means to get rid of somebody,
8: right? 8647.
11: Right. And you're looking at whether or not I should send that. Hey, you can investigate that when you're talking about the president of the United States, and that means removing them, and that means getting rid of them, and a lot, and

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4: Welcome back to Seculo. We're breaking this down for you as this whistleblower from the New York Attorney General's office came forward and alleges that the office is focused not on things that they should be, such as homeless shelter fraud, where people are abusing the system, fraudulently taking either taxpayer dollars or public dollars, donations, and not fulfilling the services. He calls that a rampant issue, as well as anti-Semitic crimes in and around synagogues. Those things are being ignored, while the Attorney General of New York and her deputies, if you will, are targeting convenient public enemies to significant public taxpayer expense. Jordan, we're finding more as we go. There's a new interesting article the New York Post just dropped. Like, I'm telling you, as we're going along, this drip, drip, drip is happening. But the Investor Protection Bureau chief, who was the boss of this assistant attorney general, has a history of not liking Trump as well.
5: Yeah, so she was at the DOJ before becoming this guy's boss and the head of the Investor Protection Bureau, which, again, that's why they would have overseen any, you know, business transactions like the HP transaction that he listed in the email. It's just, hey, we need to go after HP just because they didn't like the fact that the merger or the proposed merger and that the Trump administration was okay with that. President Trump personally, in a financial capacity, and others associated with President Trump. Well, she was actually at DOJ. Now, in 2021 was when she filed the complaint, but in 2017, so just a year after President Trump takes office, she was let go from the DOJ. She filed a lawsuit for wrongful termination that was settled under the Biden administration's DOJ. So as the court case went, we have no idea how the court case was going for her or whether or not it was likely she was going to be successful. But the Biden administration settled it for nearly $800,000, $795,000 to be exact. And she picks up this job in Letitia James' attorney general's office in New York at the same time. So she goes right from the DOJ, has a partisan and a personal. So she's got this personal ongoing battle with the president and the president's administration. So you see why it's bigger than just Trump and why that list of people that he put out wasn't just going after President Trump. It was like anyone associated with and any companies associated with that might have benefited or because of a policy decision from the president. And then she gets picked up by this office, and that's the attorney, the head of that Investor Protection Bureau, that is the director who told this assistant AG to go after Trump. So she kept this ongoing, and that's again, you got to start putting all these pieces together. This is someone, again, had a personal and likely political vendetta against the president. Got one of those solved by the 4 years during the Biden administration and a settlement, because she didn't have to fight out the case. They just paid her to settle it. We have no idea if she would have won that case or not.
4: Even the timeline of that, Jordan, she didn't bring it
6: until it was a different attorney general.
5: Oh, yeah.
6: She was let go in December of 2017.
5: Right.
6: So while that was in the first full year of President Trump's term,
5: she
6: did not file it until the first year of Biden's term.
5: Right.
6: The case wasn't filed until 2021, and then it was settled in 2023. Right. So 6 years after she was let go is when it was settled, but it was 4 years after she was let go before she even brought the case. There was a change of administration.
5: And you see, we talk about lawfare.
6: Right.
5: Lawfare is not quick because the legal system acts slowly, and you can wait years sometimes. You have different statutes of limitations to bring different allegations and charges and complaints, as she did. So she waited. She said, I'm not going to do this against the DOJ I just got fired from. I'm going to wait until maybe there's a friendly DOJ, and they'll just settle it, right? Because they're not going to want to fight me over these issues that I'm alleging, even if I'm incorrect. And what I'm seeking, she knows the DOJ, $800,000 is a lot of individual money, but it's nothing in the when it comes to the Department of Justice budget, especially to settle something like this. And I can go get a job with my friend Letitia James, being the head of the Investor Protection Bureau, which is a huge part of the New York Attorney General's office because of where it's located in the financial district, that office in New York City, where most of the biggest, you know, the biggest financial transactions are going through in the world.
6: So I'm going to let some people in on a little inside baseball here about how the ACLJ works. As so many of you supported this work in August, and we're so thankful for you standing with us. Yesterday afternoon, this article comes out. This is from a small local newspaper in the Capital Region of New York.
5: Yep.
6: I see it. What's the first thing I do? One, I think we've got a lead for the show tomorrow. But the second thing I do is I send it immediately to Jordan and Jay.
5: Yep.
6: And I say, look at this. Very interesting. Knowing they know exactly what to do. And what is the first thing you and your dad both immediately said? We need to get a state version of the FOIA, which is in this case, it's called FOIL, Freedom of Information Law,
5: right,
6: in New York. There's clearly records there because there was an email on a government server that was then deleted. So they get our attorneys, give them their marching orders immediately, start saying, get this. We got to get it out fast because we already know they're taking steps to getting things deleted off their server.
5: Right. They are taking things off the servers. So, what we have now is probably what we will have. It's whatever that attorney who got put on leave took with him that was printed or, you know, saved somewhere else, because they went into the server and removed this email. It went to every single employee of the New York State Attorney General's office. They tried to reply all as they were removing the email and say it was an internal matter, that it had to do with an employee, and that they were going to investigate it that way. Of course, they try to say, you know, no one should be worried or concerned. I guess maybe people were worried or concerned that they were violating the law based off what he was saying, or potentially at least violating legal ethics, which could get you disbarred and get you in serious trouble, or an investigation by the DOJ, the big DOJ, into the New York Attorney General's office about whether they are unlawfully politically targeting their enemies, their political enemies. I mean, so again, when you have someone like this, and this is not an unnamed whistleblower, this is not someone who came and said, oh, I'm just going to come, I want to have that protection of immunity, I don't want people to know my name, unnamed. No, this person is named. They knew they'd be named. They knew they'd be retaliated against. Now, they're still being paid. That limits some of their ability to speak. They do put that at risk if they do talk. But again, when you read this, you realize this is someone who I have no idea where their politics are. Someone who was pushed and pushed and felt like they were being told to find crimes for people because their bosses didn't like the politics those people or companies may have benefited from. And they didn't say in any kind of illegal way. And they said they were given no reason. So they weren't provided a report that says, hey, like we did from this.
6: Right.
5: It wasn't like we just said, we're going to talk about Letitia James today because we feel like talking about Letitia James.
6: Right.
5: No, we're doing it because there's a report. Something came out. A whistleblower who put out an email to the entire, that's pretty high up, to the entire New York AG's office, accusing the AG and her top deputies of politically targeting, using lawfare, they're political enemies.
6: That's right. And if you have questions about this, because we get results, we've actually seen a lot more results in this era of going directly to the states, because that's where a lot of these issues are happening at this point. But if you've got questions, call us 1-800-684-3110. We've got a lot more ahead. We're going to keep breaking this down. We have Jeff Balaban joining us in segment five as well. But call us at 1-800-684-3110 to talk to us on air.
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13: Keeping you informed and engaged, now more than ever. 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
6: Welcome to Seculo's second half hour of the broadcast, and we're talking about this whole situation with this whistleblower in Letitia James's office, but we're also talking about the work that ACLJ is now mobilized to do, to get answers and to try and get documents from the New York Attorney General's office. So our attorneys right now are drafting that to send to New York to start getting documents. And you think historically of all the work we've done, Jordan, as the ACLJ with the Freedom of Information Act with the federal government, and a lot of times in an era like this, when you have a more friendly administration, you're trying to get information of what happened in the previous administration, and we continue to do that work. But right now, you have these individuals that are antagonist against the federal government, against the administration that's in power. And what have we seen? We have seen great results already in going to places like California. We have an active one in Maryland that we're defending a group trying to get information about the voter rolls there. We got those responses from both the Department of Justice in California and the Secretary of State's office, where the Secretary of State doesn't even track if they take someone off the rolls for being a non-citizen. And the DOJ said, we have no procedures to prosecute that. So we find out by their responses and what they don't give us even more to dig into. That's exactly why we're going straight to New York with this. And quickly, that was one of the big directives, is we got to get this out fast, because this is, you don't want to give them any time to breathe on this.
5: The longer you give them, the more you find out that, you know, the email wasn't just something that said recalled. It was deleted from their servers.
6: And which that means for 2,000 people, some people were reading the email.
5: Yeah.
6: And then it was taken out of their inbox.
5: Vanished.
6: And then others, they may have seen it and never opened it, and it was vanished. But so whether you'd read it or not, it was gone.
5: Yes.
6: Gone. Reeks of a cover up.
5: So you've got the tech people going in, they're taking it away. And then again, you've got this email that goes out from an assistant to Letitia James, the general counsel. So that would be like kind of like her counsel within the AG's office, her legal counsel. Informed the employees that it was, quote, an internal matter, that no one in the office was, quote, in danger. Danger is an interesting word to use, according to three people familiar with the communication. Did they mean in danger of legal problems, or in danger of some kind of violence? Are they trying to put that on this individual? And listen, all we know is we know names. We know that someone was not afraid to put an email out. We know that this only stayed within the DOJ for about, the New York Attorney General's office through the weekend. They only keeping this through the weekend. And once we got to yesterday afternoon, this was now known outside, broken by one of those newspapers close to Albany.
6: Well, and once again, you start to think Okay, well, do they still have archives of their server?

0: if you're deleting things that could be public records and so quickly, that can raise legal issues within the DOJ.
1: I should explain that too, because that comes up a lot when we file these FOIAs. Is, you know, they would say, oh, that was wrongfully sent. Well, and so we removed it from like everyone's account. That does not mean that even if it's deleted there, that they should have been like, what did we call it? What was with Hillary Clinton?
0: Oh, the bleach bit.
1: Yeah. Right. That doesn't mean they should be taking the bleach bit or taking the servers out back of the offices and smashing them.
0: Right.
1: And taking the phones and smashing them. That's, again, that would be a violation, but it's why you want to move quickly. Why? Because these are actors who have worked for those people who have done just that before and gotten away with it. So you want to make sure you move as quickly as possible to get that to their desk. They've got to preserve those servers. That's something you have to make clear, because that's even different than taking it off of the general server of the emails. Like you said, the backup servers will, because it's a office that deals with law, cases, discovery. Listen, defendants have the right to ask for that information too, and so do the people under the law of the state of New York through their FOIA.
0: And we have a lot more ahead. Stick around, and we're going to keep you updated as we go about the next steps of this FOIA process in New York. Stick around, but we've got Jeff Balaban coming up in the next segment.
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0: Welcome back to Seculo. Will Haynes here, Jordan Seculo in studio with me, and we are also joined by Jeff Balaban, who's going to tell us a little bit about what he's doing. He's not in Jerusalem right now. I'll give you that a little tease there. But we have talked with Jeff quite often about, the candidate for Senate in Michigan, Dr. Abdul Al-Sayed. His strange fascination with Hassan Piker, who basically got him over the finish line to beat Haley Stevens, that as well as, you know, every anti-Semitic trope you can think of. But he's starting to think, general election coming up. September 11th, 25th anniversary coming up. I got to start deleting those bad tweets I put out years ago. And not too far in the past, let's go ahead and show people these before we go to Jeff and get his thoughts. One, this is from April of 2020. This is graphic two. Says, hashtag COVID-19 has taken over 3,000 American lives, more than 9/11. I hope that means we'll spend the next 10 years fighting a war for public health and against climate change and poverty, like we launched a global hashtag war on terror after 9/11. First of all, if your social media team is using hashtag war on terror, get a new social media team. But that was in April of 2020. So he was thinking about 9/11 even not in like

0: 9/11 time frame. Normally when that would be not an appropriate tweet, but still on other people's minds. And then here's the second one. This is from right before the 20th anniversary, actually on the day of the 20th anniversary of 9/11. He put on X, "Today I mourn the 3,000 lives, 6,000 injuries, and infrastructural devastation in New York City perpetrated ignorantly in the name of my faith. Tomorrow, I'll mourn the around a million lives, millions of injuries, and infrastructural devastation in three countries perpetrated ignorantly in the name of my country." Jeff, he deleted these. Is he going to get away with it?
1: You know, is he going to get away with it is the question, not just about these tweets. It's about his entire background, his entire history. We talk about his anti-Semitism, his support for terror, his support for, you know, October 7th. The problem is he really is so anti-America. He hates America so much. And the problem is, again, we always talk about the Overton window, which is what's acceptable in politics. It's brutal that someone like this, with this background, not only wants to run for public office, but has a chance of sitting in the United States Senate.
0: Well, and once again, you think about, you believe people when they tell you things honestly about how they feel about the country, when they say these statements. So the inference there is that why would he want to run for office? Because he fundamentally wants to change the country, and not for the better. He wants to get it away from what America is, away from the foundation of this country. And I think that's exactly what a lot of these races are ending up being about, whether or not it's about the party or policies. It is genuinely, whether it be a lot of these House races or now some of these Senate races, where whether they're DSA or not, they're DSA affiliated in their rhetoric, and that's what's gotten them to this point. They are genuinely trying to say, hey, 250 years, the American experiment had a good run. We didn't like it so much. Let's tear it completely down and start over. And I think that's what you're seeing from these candidates.
1: Yeah, when they talk about America, you know, it's such an extraordinary contrast, Donald Trump and Make America Great Again. And of course, they went crazy. All right. How dare you suggest that America is not already great? Meantime, the entire approach of the left is to undo the entire basis of what always made America great, what always made America exceptional, is the notion that human dignity vests from the biblical account of man being created in God's image. Instead, these are coming from foreign cultures, not coming to America for the opportunity to live the American dream, but really to create an American nightmare. They want to take it and completely invert it into, you know, honestly, what exists in the worst parts of the world. And America remains still the greatest nation ever devised by humanity. And they're trying to destroy it. They don't have anything positive to build. All they know is what they hate. And they say it over and over again. Their target is Judeo-Christian America. Their target is Judeo-Christian culture. And what we believe is good, they believe is evil. What we believe is evil, they believe is good. This is not even close. And again, the fear and the anxiety is that such people are rising to the level of being serious contenders for major elected offices in Washington.
0: Well, and Jeff, when we talk about this, unfortunately, now it's just some people saying the quiet part out loud. It's not like the Democrat Party has not been having this brewing for a long time. You hear people like Jared Moskowitz talk about that this has been a problem that we allowed to get to this point where they're now openly saying it. It's not like they have to hide it anymore. But we go back to what we were talking about earlier in the broadcast, which is this whistleblower out of Letitia James' office that has, and I don't know if you've been following this story, so I'll catch you up briefly, is that he's basically saying there are people within her office as well as her that are giving the directives that you have to go after Trump and associates of Trump. And one of the things he raises, it's almost as if he reads or watches this show. Because it's what we've been saying about the problem with New York and the law enforcement there for a long time. He said that Letitia James is using, quote, significant public taxpayer dollars to target convenient public enemies while taking no action against rampant nonprofit homeless shelter fraud and anti-Semitic crimes in and around synagogues. It's as if he's read our blogs and our material at ACLJ.org. No, he actually knows it because he works for the Attorney General's office. That's what's happening within this party.
1: Oh, yeah. Not that long ago, I was at a coffee shop in New York, and I was sitting right across from a young woman, happened to be an African-American woman. And it turns out she was studying for the police exam for advancement to be a sergeant. And we started talking about what it was like. I just asked her what it's like to be a New York City policeman, policewoman in this day and age. And she was very polite. And she said, honestly, it's very hard to be a policeman in New York when you know that the people who run the city really oppose the police and really support the criminals. And it's making our lives very, very difficult. It's putting us in danger every day. And it's along the same lines, right? It's always the same theme, which is, yeah, Jews are the most conspicuous first targets, but it's about societal collapse. So, and that's what we're seeing in New York. It's really not all about the Jews. We're the first conspicuous targets, and it's gotten very bad, obviously. But, you know, it is about societal collapse.
0: Jeff, just to wrap up here, you're not in Jerusalem. Tell everyone what you're doing and as you represent the ACLJ in America right now.
1: Sure. I'm going to be a little vague just because of guidance to the FBI long ago to not always broadcast exactly where I am when I am there.
0: Absolutely.
1: Because that's what it is. But I am at a conference now somewhere in America, and there are, among other attendees, it's for Jews, Jewish Americans, and these are several hundred students from around the country, but they are the minority of the attendees. There are the many others who are here about the future of the country, many people came in from Washington. Many elected officials came in from Washington to address also the concerns. And it was very open. It was very open about what these concerns are. I mean, I'm here to address the students and talk to them and understand, again, as we do all the time, monitor what the situation actually is for students in university. And it's better than it was 2 years ago when things were, you know, they were rampaging on campuses. But it's still very tough. And there's this whole administrative class that the universities have hired over the decades who are just institutionally hostile to Jews, and by the way, also to white heterosexual Christians. I mean, there's just an institutional hostility to what was considered the mainstream of America at some point, and now they're hostile to it. And that's still a problem. But otherwise, we're here talking about what's going on in America and around the world. And I appreciate the fact that many elected officials came to discuss it with us as well and hear their concern. And what I also particularly appreciate is that it's very nonpartisan in the sense that while you could look at this from the outside and say this is clearly a group more associated with the GOP, the criticisms and comment, the constructive criticism and comment was not just about the problems on the left and among Democrats, but also on the right and among Republicans. And it's at least encouraging to see that there's an acknowledgement and an honesty about it.
0: Jeff, we'll let you get back to it. Thank you so much for joining us today. And I can't wait to get more details and more information out of that once you're done there. So thank you for joining us today, and we'll talk to you soon. But Jordan, as we go into this final segment, we want to hear from people. We've got Dave, stay on the line. We'll get to you in the next segment, but you can call, talk to me and Jordan, 1-800-684-3110. But I've said it quite a few times already, but we do really want to thank the ACLJ members and champions that really stood with us during the month of August. We had a wonderful month that really sets us on such a great trajectory to go forward and keep fighting both here in America and around the world.
2: It's why we're able to say, you know, when Will sent that text out, you know, wherever we were in the country and whatever our attorneys are doing, we don't have to discuss, do we have the resources to take this on and file this in the state of New York? And do we have the right people? Do we have enough attorneys? Do we have mind power to do this right now? We know we do because we have the resources because of you, our donors, because you responded during those important months, like that impact month. 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It's why we're able to take action immediately at ACLJ. 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Thank you.
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0: Welcome back to Seculo. Final segment of the broadcast. If you want to talk to Jordan and myself on air, 1-800-684-3110. Let's go ahead and go to Dave from Ohio on line three. Dave, you're on Seculo.
7: Yeah, I just wanted to say that, you know, what Letitia James is doing now, and you talked a couple of weeks ago, you talked about James Comey and what he did, which was quite similar. You know, they had a predecessor, or they had a model to follow. Probably you folks are too young to remember J. Edgar Hoover. But he was supposedly notorious for having dossiers on about everybody.
0: Well, Dave, I mean, yeah, I think that that little bit of comparison actually holds up with a lot of these cases.
2: It's the worst. I mean, as an attorney in the legal world, the worst is when law enforcement agencies and the agencies that support those by taking their work to court, so the attorneys at the Department of Justice or the state AG's offices or the district attorneys and the U.S. attorneys, when those are exposed as having real problems at the top. So it's not just the, as we call them, like line agents. It's not the everyday bureaucrat attorney there who is just trying to do the right thing, enjoys working for the people. That's why they took that job. Doesn't make as much money as they would in private practice. But again, enjoys as a, being a civil servant. It's those at the top that corrupt these organizations. And I think it's the worst when it has to do with enforcing the law. So because you have to believe that it's equal justice under law, right? That's what our Supreme Court has on, you know, it's carved into the Supreme Court. We have to believe that, because if we don't, everything else collapses in the country. So that means that it's equal justice under law, regardless of your political views, regardless of what party you are for, and if you're the president, and decisions you make that you're allowed to make as president, or weighing in on policy issues like you are allowed to do as a politician, and that doesn't mean you're going to be investigated because of your political or policy views it doesn't shield you from ever being investigated. It doesn't mean you can go out and just commit rampant crimes. It means that you are able to speak. It means that you're able to have your positions, appoint your people, and remove those others from those offices that do not support your agenda. And I think here it's we knew that there had just been this level of corruption and just mistrust by the American people when it comes to our law enforcement agencies. And it's not just the federal agencies. Jeff was talking about it. It goes right down to the police force. And it doesn't help that the left is the one that's usually taking it to the police officers that we know are in tough positions and have to make tough calls every day. And that we're trying to look at where is the big problem coming from? The big problem is not really the police officers, not the officers walking the street or the detectives. The big problem is who is running these agencies for the states, especially in some of these hard, dark blue states, who feel like they can just go after whoever they want for political purposes, and who's running them at the federal level. And I will tell you, with President Trump in one term, you cannot get rid of all of the corruption. Now he's got a second term, and we're almost 2 years in. There's still issues at play inside that Department of Justice that need to be worked out. That's why we're still, while we support most of the DOJ's moves, we've also sometimes got to take them to court as we speak right now to get the information that we need.
0: Well, and once again, you think back to the old quote from Lord Acton that says, you know, power tends to corrupt. Absolute power tends to corrupt absolutely. When you have, and I think it also shows the genius of the founders with the separation of powers and the fact that the Department of Justice is under the executive branch. What does the left want to do? They want to keep saying it's an independent agency. Now, yes, there is some, it does have to have some freedom to operate, but at the end of the day, it's still under the executive branch.
2: Right.
0: When it was Obama, they were fine with Eric Holder being his wingman.
2: Right.
0: But when it's conservatives, it's not okay. It's got to be completely separate. What happens when you have the power of law enforcement and you have no check above you? If you're an attorney general or in a state, you have the entire law enforcement apparatus of the state of New York, one of the most powerful states in our country.
2: Political apparatus.
0: As well, right. What happens? It tends to corrupt. You tend to do only what you want to do because you see it as right. You're right in your own eyes.
2: Yeah, it can actually get worse than the Hoover example because there, once that was exposed, those that placed him in those positions of power weren't necessarily backing those decisions. Unfortunately, here we have governors who are supporting these AGs. And we have seen presidents who supported these AGs and special prosecutors and people put in place. And they have supported them. So they not only feel like they've got all this power because they're legally emboldened, they also feel like if they've got the political wins and the political support in their state or federally, that they've got that extra level of protection to say, hey, we're just carrying out the job of this president or of this state administration. And so that's when the power gets really worse. It's not just when one person is exposed as abusing their office. It's when the entire system is exposed as being abusive and using their power to abuse our constitutional rights as Americans. We should not have to fear our State Department of, state AGs, U.S. attorneys, or the Department of Justice, the IRS, the FBI, or any other government agency, state, federal, or local, because of our political positions, views, votes, or speech ever in the United States of America. And certainly not our religious beliefs. But we've seen all of those used as the only reason to investigate us. Investigate those Catholics, because there's something weird about those Catholics that like that Latin mass. So let's go send in FBI to them. Only thing they did, what made them a target? They went to Latin mass. Okay, we know they went after Tea Party groups. Why? Because of their policy positions. And they were advocating for supporting different political people. So protected political speech by the Constitution. And yet that was the only reason they decided to go after them at the IRS. I mean, why go after President Trump? They don't like that he has different policies and different views on immigration, on election security. And so they try to make those out to be either financial crimes or crimes you can actually be in prison for. So again, I you go through the list, Will, but that's when our founding fathers were most afraid of, is that speech and our viewpoints and religion could be criminalized. And that's why the First Amendment protects all of that, but why you have to have outside organizations the size of the ACLJ who are willing to stand up and protect that speech, whatever form it is, religious, political, policy views, the views of politicians. We have done it all up to defending the president of the United States or a kindergarten student, you know, in Washington State. So from the president to a kindergarten student, you protect every American speech. You've got to have these outside groups like ours always ready to make sure that our First Amendment means something for my kids, for their kids, and their kids. So that this is a nation that doesn't just celebrate 250 years, but can celebrate another 250 years from now. And that's why you have to have organizations like the ACLJ, Will. It's why it's so important that our donors and our supporters donated last month. It's why we thank them. But it's also why when we ask them to sign petitions, they sign petitions. And get involved and stay engaged and share the broadcast and share what we post on social media. Get this out there. It's how we protect and preserve our rights.
0: And Jordan, I just got an update from some of our attorneys. They are reviewing the final draft of that state FOIA, that FOIL action that will be going out hopefully in a matter of moments after this broadcast. So
2: we're talking that right. Was all done in 15 hours. And most of those 15 hours were when people are asleep.
0: Right. Exactly. So that's what we do. We don't take a day off. The Impact match may be over, but we're still here. And guess what? We'll talk to you tomorrow.
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13: News this hour from Town Hall, I'm Keith Peters in Washington. U.S. forces launched new strikes Tuesday on targets connected to Iran's Revolutionary Guard, according to U.S. Central Command. President Trump says U.S. strikes have left Iran a failed state.
14: That doesn't mean we won't smack them. We'll see what happens. But we have the Strait of Hormuz in extremely good shape.
13: The U.S. strikes followed others on Sunday that abruptly ended a month without military action and threatened to fully reignite the conflict that has spiked global oil prices. UN inspectors confirm evidence that Syria was building secret nuclear facilities under ousted President Bashar al-Assad.
15: That's according to a confidential report by the International Atomic Energy Agency. Israel bombed a site in Deir al-Zor in 2007 amid reports that North Korea was helping build a facility there. In 2024, uranium particles were detected in the ruins. Monitors invited in by the new government observed excavations where evidence has been uncovered of a cooling infrastructure consistent with a reactor. At a new site, they found 73 tons of uranium and fuel rods with cladding. The IAEA says the nuclear material is currently subject to agency containment and surveillance measures. I'm Jennifer King.
13: The House has passed a short-term measure to fund the federal government into early December. The move is designed to avoid a chaotic shutdown as lawmakers campaign for re-election. The Senate has already overwhelmingly approved the measure, so it now moves to President Trump's desk for his signature. The short-term measure funds federal agencies generally at current levels through December 11th. On Wall Street, the Dow down by 419 points, the Nasdaq dropped 271, the S&P lower by 54. More on these stories at townhall.com.
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13: CBS NFL analyst and former Dallas Cowboys quarterback Tony Romo has pleaded no contest to a charge of operating a vehicle while intoxicated. Bob Agnew reports.
18: Romo also issued a statement apologizing for the actions that led to his arrest back in July. Romo said multiple back surgeries during his playing career left him in pain that led to a dependence on pain medication. He said his efforts to get off of those medications led to an over-reliance on alcohol. CBS has since placed him on leave. Bob Agnew reporting.
13: Kroenke Sports and Entertainment says it has reached a deal to purchase the Los Angeles Angels from Marty Marino. The company led by Stan Kroenke made the surprise announcement Tuesday, saying it expects to close the transaction in early 2027. Kroenke's company also owns the NFL's Los Angeles Rams. News and analysis at townhall.com. From Washington, I'm Keith Peters.
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26: Morning, glory, and evening, grace, America. I'm Hugh Hewitt, kicking the program off with Matt Continetti of the Wall Street Journal. Follow him on X at Continetti. Read him, of course, at the Wall Street Journal and everything he puts out over at the American Enterprise Institute. Matt, we are engaged in kinetic conflict with Iran as we speak. I don't know if it's over yet, but the indications are we continue to, quote, mow the grass along the Strait of Hormuz. And the president has warned Iran, don't respond. Don't you dare escalate. Or I'll come back X hard, and if you do it again, I'll go X to the X power. What do you make of where we are?
1: Well, I think President Trump had to respond, Hugh, to these provocations by the IRGC harassing traffic through the Strait of Hormuz. Trump said he was going to hit Iran in retaliation for attempted sinkings and harassment of some vessels through the strait. And so he has. And so the question is, will Iran respond? And will that carry us up the escalatory ladder for another period? I don't know. Iran, I think, was not looking for more kinetic action. Some of the comments they've made in the past 24 hours suggest as much. And right now, the regime is being hurt badly by the combination, not of these strikes, but also, and perhaps more importantly, the renewed naval blockade of Iranian ports, which is really squeezing the Iranian economy.
26: So, marked down September 1, 2026, Hugh Hewitt realized Scott Bessent might run for president. I don't know if you saw his speech at the G20, but he said, we're burying the head of the snake in Iran. We know where their money is in the Virgin Islands and everywhere else. We're going to asphyxiate this regime. This choke point in the Strait of Hormuz will be gone in 2 years. And socialists are underachievers who are jealous of people who go to work every day. Scott Bessent wants to make me do the happy dance like Steve Martin. What do you think, Matt?
1: Well, you know, Secretary Bessent's been a breakout star of this administration. Not many people had heard of him, despite his very successful career in finance before he became the Treasury Secretary. But the Republicans have fallen in love. There's no question. I mean, not only with Bessent's policies, his pro-growth attitude, but also his kind of snappy rhetoric. And he's deployed that rhetoric against Iran. He's a Iran hawk. There's no question about it. And the combination of statements he made last week threatening secondary sanctions and penalties for businesses around the world that are helping the Iranian regime do business, and now his comments at the G20 show that, you know, it's not just the Secretary of War that President Trump is relying on. It's not just CENTCOM Commander Brad Cooper, but it's also Treasury Secretary Bessent, who make up the Trump War Cabinet.
26: And maybe John Ratcliffe. Let me ask you, Matt Continetti, you're too young to remember the fall of East Germany, the fall of the wall, the collapse of the Warsaw Pact, and eventually the dissolution of the Soviet Union. Do you think Iran could do the same? No, I didn't see it coming. No one saw it coming. I was astonished. I thought it would be the defining feature of my life. It hasn't been. There's been a before and an after. Do you think there might be an after Iran or an after IRGC?
1: There will be an after the Islamic Republic. It's going to take a long time. But first, Hugh, I have to correct you. I can tell you exactly where I was when the Berlin Wall fell down in 1989. I was watching it on the evening news. I was a news junkie even then.
26: Gosh, what a nerd. You and Ben Domenech are such nerds.
1: Yeah, exactly. But I do remember the Berlin Wall. So what happens? I mean, the type of pressure that Trump is subjecting the Islamic Republic to is unprecedented. Trump is the first president since 1979 to actually take the fight to the Islamic Republic. And the economic warfare that he has imposed in recent weeks, reimposing this naval blockade, this new maximum pressure, these new secondary penalties and sanctions, that is something that the terrorists in charge have never faced before. So if I were the administration, I would be trying to set up a plan for what happens once the Iranian people take to the streets again, because I do believe that is in our future.
26: All right, now I want to switch to domestic politics, Matt. I hope we can cover more on Friday. But preface this by saying a lot of people accuse me of being the George Costanza of political predictions, because all the way back in 1980, I thought Ted Kennedy would beat Jimmy Carter for the presidential nominee. So I'm often wrong. However, I think the El Sayed campaign is over. I think Mike Rogers has won. And I don't think he can get out of the hole that he's dug from El Sayed. Do you?
1: Oh, I think it's going to be tough, Hugh. Look, Labor Day weekend is the traditional start of the general election. So we can say, as a matter of fact, that El Sayed is headed into the general election in an incredibly weakened state. He has been on defense essentially since he won the primary. A primary, by the way, he almost lost, contrary to all of the prediction markets and the polls. And so I think Mike Rogers' campaign is in a pretty good place as the general election begins. He needs to continue to take the fight to El Sayed, calling El Sayed out for his radicalism, for his anti-Zionism, for his anti-Semitism, and also talking about the issues that really do affect Michigan voters. And that includes hitting El-Sayed's reckless Medicare plan and his, I think, his deep opposition to Second Amendment rights.
26: I have a friend in Maine who sent me the Portland Press Telegram letters to the editor page today, lifelong Democrat, prominently featured. I am voting for Susan Collins, even though I've been against her before and always been a Democrat because we can't throw away the chairman of the Appropriations Committee. I think that race is flipped as well. Now, I'm looking through rose-colored glasses. I'm worried about Texas. How do you see the scoreboard right now in the Senate, Matt Continetti?
1: Right. Well, I think if Michigan is a potential Republican pickup, which affects all of the Democrats' calculus, especially if Susan Collins is able once again to try.

0: storied Republican name. Kelly Ayotte's very popular governor of New Hampshire. That's kind of a sleeper race hanging out there that would be another Republican win. So that would make the Democrats' problem harder still. Right now, you know, they're really hugging on this Talarico race in Texas as their chance to get a Senate majority. If I were a Democrat, I wouldn't want to rely on Texas, especially when you have a candidate like Talarico, who's only now, I think, being called out by Ken Paxton for some of his radical statements in the past, his kind of general kookiness, and the fact that he's out of step with, I think, most Texas voters.
1: Well, they're going to have to pull Friday Night Lights off of every streaming service if Talarico wins, because it will no longer be the Texas brand. Let me close by asking you about Alaska, Matt. Dan Sullivan's a great senator, and he's a serious man, and he's a warrior, and on the NSC, and Attorney General of Alaska. But they're doing dirty tricks up there with a different Dan Sullivan on the ballot who got on in their weird four people make it. And they have that ranked choice voting scheme that no one understands. Do you think Dan Sullivan loses? I can't imagine Alaska would be that stupid.
0: Well, it's an uphill climb for the Democrats, Hugh, in these states that Donald Trump won by double digits. You know, Senator Sullivan is a great senator. He's especially tough on national security issues. But I think Mary Pattola has a lot of enthusiasm from the Democrats on her side. I'll just say this. She did very well in the primary, in that ranked choice primary, got a lot of votes. But that's also what happened the last time she ran for Congress, and she lost. So I think when you enter this general election season, Sullivan is going to have to say that Pattola, you know, she might be sounding the right notes for Alaskans, but she's going to have policies that are going to hurt them in the end, especially when it comes to energy development, giving the gavel to Chuck Schumer and other Democrats who really want to stop this energy revolution that Donald Trump has really done so much to make an advantage for the United States.
1: And dare you peek yet at the Minnesota situation, where Michelle Tafoya is a fabulous candidate and Peggy Flanagan is from Mars? Are you even peeking at it?
0: Look, as an NFL fan, I have always rooted for Michelle Tafoya and her commentary, and now for her kind of independent candidacy for Senate. And the thing about Flanagan is she's far left, and she is caught up in the Minnesota fraud scandal, which, let's not forget, forced Tim Walz from the ballot. Walz wanted to run for a third term, but when that fraud scandal broke last year, he decided not to. So there are vulnerabilities down the line for some of these Democratic nominees for Senate, and it's really up to the Republicans to address the issues and make the case, but also to use kind of the upcoming convention in Dallas, and then I hope President Trump's travel near the end of the campaign in October to get Republicans enthused about voting.
1: I don't think you could keep him in the White House with an injunction. I don't think Donald Trump is going to be anywhere but the campaign trail. Matt Continetti, I hope to talk to you on Friday. Follow Matt at Continetti on X. Read him in the Wall Street Journal Free Expressions, and stay tuned. I got a lot today, including Majority Leader Thune, Jason Smith, Chairman of Ways and Means Committee, he's coming up, and Haviv Reddy-Gohr in hour number three. Big Tuesday show today. Don't go anywhere.
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0: I'm Stacey Garrity, and I'm running for governor of Pennsylvania. Pennsylvania's current governor, Josh Shapiro, and his Democrat Party have made a dangerous and catastrophic turn towards the failed and dangerous policies of radical socialism. Shapiro has proven he will not stand up against this movement that threatens to undo 250 years of freedom's progress and promise in America. There is no longer anything democratic about today's Democrat Party. Pennsylvania is the birthplace of American liberty, and it remains a keystone state in this fight today. This Commonwealth is where we declared our independence and where our Constitution was formed. 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
1: What happens when artificial intelligence follows our instructions just a little too well? 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
2: Foundations of Freedom, a look at America's founding principles and the leaders who shaped our nation.
3: Ronald Reagan understood that liberty could never be taken for granted. 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
8: But it gets worse. For poor Hugh and his beloved Cleveland Browns, they unveiled a stadium in Graphic 6. What the hell is that?
9: Is that for real?
8: Yeah.
10: Yeah, that's their stadium.
11: Did Darth Vader design this thing?
9: No. So Darth, it looks like Darth Vader designed the like Las Vegas Raiders one. You know, that at least looks kind of... What is this?
8: Dude, so for our audio-only listener, what it looks like is that somebody had built a stadium and then hit it with a sledgehammer. And it just sort of broke into pieces.
9: Like, instead of building a stadium, it was like, you're given 17 triangles. Build a stadium.
12: Hello?
13: Hey. Hello, Jerry. Hello, Ashbrook.
14: Hello. Hello, you. How are you?
13: Hello, Ashbrook. I know you were behind that. You're the Bengals fan. The others just followed you down the road, didn't they? You just came up with that whole bit, didn't you?
14: Let me just come clean to you, Hugh. I'm from Cincinnati, Ohio, and kids who grew up in Cincinnati are conditioned to hate Cleveland. However, if you are a fan of the Cincinnati Bengals, you're a fan of its founder, Paul Brown, and that is the same man whose namesake is the Cleveland Browns. So we're brothers in a way, even if we compete twice a season.
13: Newman. All right, Ashbrook, I'm going to just tell you that right now, I'm telling you, the odds of the Bengals winning the Super Bowl on DraftKings plus 1800, on FanDuel plus 2000, on MGM plus 2200. Now the Browns are at 8600, or excuse me, 20,000 and 22,500. So I am getting those odds. Actually, I'm getting Super Bowl appearance odds, so I can pay for the tickets if they get there. But Johnny, you're not hopeful, are you?
14: I am very hopeful, Hugh. I mean, the way the Cincinnati Bengals conducted themselves during this preseason and the offseason, and when you consider Joe Burrow and where he is in his career, it is now or never for the Cincinnati Bengals. We get the deepest, most talented wide receiver room in the NFL, and we have a rebuilt defense, which is what we needed last season. I mean, all our defense needs to be is like number 15 in the league. And that
13: Mr. Ashbrook, I've only seen one clip from the. I saw Ja'Marr Chase hobbling off, and if Mr. Burrows is where he needs to be, is that between the third or the fourth knee surgery?
14: Well, hopefully the offensive line will keep him healthy this year. I mean, you listen to the Bengals writers, and they insist that this is the best offensive line the Bengals have had, protecting Joe Burrow in his career, and hope springs eternal out of Cincinnati. All I have is the idea that maybe we'll return to SoFi next
13: week. Well, I'm going to go up and see the game this year with my two boys, and then we're going to drive up to the Raiders-Browns game, and I expect Taylen, whatever his name is, from Arkansas, to be starting by that point. We'll be four quarterbacks in, so I'm not an optimist. Let me turn to something happier. You guys founded Cavalry Consulting, and if Abdul El Sayed called you up, and because you're mercenaries, you went to, you named a price and he met it, how could you turn that campaign around?
14: Well, first of all, I'm not sure we would. There's political consultants, and then there are mercenaries, as you say, and I'm not sure we would have taken that job for El Sayed. And I'm not really sure what he can do to dig out from the hole that he's created for himself. All of the associations with Hassan Piker, all of the controversial things he has said about 9/11, for crying out loud, and here he stands against Mike Rogers, a professional from the American security business and a guy who's dedicated his career to keeping our country safe. On the 25th anniversary of 9/11, this race for Senate in Michigan really is high noon in a way that a lot of the other Senate races aren't. And this is the one where everybody's watching. Of course, you know, Michigan has been like fool's gold for Republicans hoping for a Senate win since Spence Abraham in the 1990s won. And I think this matchup presents us with our best chance we've had since Abraham. And if you look at the map, and if you listen to what Mike Rogers says, this guy is convinced that if he just got two or three more votes in every single precinct in Michigan last time, he would have won. And so he has really set himself to working to deliver those two or three more votes in every precinct this time. There's an awful lot of money that's come to bear on the Republican side. There are an awful lot of problems that have presented themselves on the Democrat side. And this is going to be a very difficult cycle for Republicans, House and Senate. But this race and this particular matchup really could set the tone for our country for the next 6 years.
13: Now, John, you'll remember Mitt Romney, 2012, won the first debate and sort of went into neutral and on a glide path. If you're advising Team Rogers, do you pile it on and run up the score, or do you switch over to nice guy like Mitt did? He switched over to nice guy. You can like me. Don't worry about the dog on the top. He laid off of Obama. Do you lay off of Abdul El Sayed, or do you just pile drive it all the way through November 3rd?
14: Under no circumstances do you lay off of your opponent. We're talking here on September the 1st. Now is the time when you step on their neck. You have to drive it in, and if you don't, then you're setting yourself up for failure. You have to be so aggressive from Labor Day in that everybody in the state is like, man, this campaign is so negative. But the problem is, with a candidate, especially like El Sayed, you have to disqualify them from consideration. And this is a two-person race, and people are either going to pick Mike Rogers or they're going to pick the other guy. You have to make the case why they shouldn't pick the other guy. If he goes soft, he's coming up short.
13: And then we go down to Texas. Look, Ken Paxton is welcome here. His team doesn't want him to come on because he's a Cornyn guy. I get it. But I want him to win. Does Paxton just go negative every day, or does he try and repair his image?
14: I think that's it, the same goes for Texas. I think that's Paxton's only choice. You have to disqualify your opponent. And when you're on a ballot with somebody as popular as Governor Greg Abbott, you have a lot of lift from Republicans who are turning out because they want that state to continue to prosper. And so what they need to do is remind every single voter exactly why Tallarico and his vision for this country is wrong. You know, I just saw a video from a private Zoom call that Tallarico did recently where he's talking about how he wants to take down capitalism. I'm sorry, you, but I thought people in Texas just wanted a better life. They like
13: they
14: Texas.
13: Do.
14: I don't know if you have been to Texas. They like the place. They don't want to tear it down.
13: I listened to Ruthless today, a fine defense of data centers. There are already 350 of them in Texas. I think Tallarico wants to take them down. They actually produce a lot of revenue. A fine show today since you left the Browns alone. So thank you. John Ashbrook, a.k.a. Newman, we'll talk to you again soon. Don't miss the Ruthless podcast. Follow John at John Ashbrook, despite his bad takes on football, and stay tuned.
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10: With SRN News, I'm Keith Peters in Washington. U.S. forces launched new strikes Tuesday on targets connected to Iran's Revolutionary Guard, according to U.S. Central Command. President Trump says U.S. strikes have left Iran a failed state.
12: That doesn't mean we won't smack them. We'll see what happens. But we have the Strait of Hormuz in extremely good shape.
10: The U.S. strikes followed others on Sunday that abruptly ended a month without military action and threatened to fully reignite the conflict that has spiked global oil prices. UN inspectors confirm evidence that Syria was building secret nuclear facilities under ousted President Bashar al-Assad.
15: That's according to a confidential report by the International Atomic Energy Agency. Israel bombed a site in Deir al-Zor in 2007 amid reports that North Korea was helping build a facility there. In 2024, uranium particles were detected in the ruins. Monitors invited in by the new government observed excavations where evidence has been uncovered of a cooling infrastructure consistent with the reactor. At a new site, they found 73 tons of uranium and fuel rods with cladding. The IAEA says the nuclear material is currently subject to agency containment and surveillance measures. I'm Jennifer King.
10: The House has passed a short-term measure to fund the federal government into early December. The move is designed to avoid a chaotic shutdown as lawmakers campaign for re-election. The Senate has already overwhelmingly approved the measure, so it now moves to President Trump's desk for his signature. The short-term measure funds federal agencies generally at current levels through December 11th. On Wall Street, the Dow down by 419 points, the Nasdaq dropped 271, the S&P 500 index lower by 54 points. This is SRN News.
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0: Welcome back, America. I'm Hugh Hewitt. I joined Gillian Turner on America's Newsroom this morning on Fox News about Mr. El Sayed. Here is that clip, cut number three.
1: All right, let's bring in Hugh Hewitt, Fox News contributor. Hugh, you know, the vice president is not unfamiliar with that line of attack that El Sayed laid out. I think the vice president's critics often resent his political ambition, especially in light of his very humble beginnings. They don't like the fact that he now has, you know, aspired and ascended to the second most powerful public office.
0: Well, I think, good morning, Jillian. I think the vice president was on the target yesterday. Al Sayed's campaign is in free fall. It's in pretty obvious collapse, and he continues to make it worse with every appearance. Yesterday, those comments in response to Vice President Vance, his appearance on Charlemagne the God, El Sayed is plummeting down, and he will not denounce Hassan Piker. But to go back to what the vice president said, there's something very, very evil about Abdul El Sayed, and it's on the rise in the United States. I think that's a pretty exact quote. He's talking about the politics of ethnic and religious division. He is talking about the approach to politics that seeks grievance to be elevated to the level of policy. And he's talking specifically about what happened in Michigan in the primary when Abdul El Sayed beat Haley Stevens by appealing to Hassan Piker's Twitch crowd. And he also brought up, the vice president did, Hassan Piker by name and Hassan Piker comments that America deserved 9/11. So when the vice president goes on the trail, he's very good. He's very, very careful. He knows exactly what he did. And for him to use the language of moral absolute, good and evil, is not only not objectionable, it's necessary in the political times we find ourselves in. What the vice president's larger appeal was to the e pluribus unum idea of America, out of many one. And he does not want and considers evil, as do I, any politics of identity or division that seeks to take one nation apart. And that's pretty much the DSA playbook, Jillian. And Abdul El Sayed is just using page after page, even though his campaign is falling apart in real time.
1: And the vice president elaborated on that a little bit when he spoke to Fox News' Lucas Tomlinson yesterday. He said to Lucas, essentially, what's evil about this guy is his particular brand of socialism. This is not your dad's or your grandpa's or Bernie Sanders type socialism. This is an entrenched, radicalized socialism that relies on an anti-Israel stance, anti-law enforcement stance, and open borders.
0: It was a good interview with Lucas because the vice president brought out the fact the DSA, and Abdul El Sayed is very much a DSA endorsed and backed candidate, they are explicitly anti-Constitution. They, quote, hate the Constitution. And so if you hate the Constitution, you're really against the idea of the American identity being not based in ethnicity, not being based in race, religion, creed, origin. It's being based on the idea you are an American. The vice president said that specifically in his speech yesterday. Talking to Lucas, he has centered, the vice president has centered, as much of the country has, on El Sayed because he's the most visible DSA member. I mean, Angie Nixon is very DSA in Florida. James Tallarico and Troy Jackson in Texas and Maine, respectively, they're DSA adjacent. Peggy Flanagan in Minnesota is DSA adjacent. I think this has become the summer of the DSA. I've got a column in Fox this morning. It's summer of DSA. And the DSA has branded every one of these Democratic candidates. And El Sayed is just keep violating the first rule of holes. Stop digging. He should be talking about, if he wants to try and win on Medicare for All, good on him. That will not work. It's bankrupting America. It threatens every senior in America on Medicare. But that's a policy division. Running on refusing to denounce Hassan Piker and running on, you know, hurt people, and trying to explain that away. No wonder no one showed up for his speech this past weekend at the Democratic Convention in Lansing, Michigan, or very few people. I don't want to exaggerate. He's a failed candidate. I would not be surprised if Democrats in Michigan are looking at the Torricelli option or the Graham Plattner option where they can swap him out, because he can't possibly win. He's a terrible candidate.
1: You know, and despite what he and other candidates say, the hemming and the hawing and the, you know, distancing, it's not difficult to disavow Hassan Piker. All you got to do is condemn the
0: It's Senate not difficult. Head. He should have done it. He didn't do it. Thanks to Fox for having me on Relief Factor Time. I carry Anchor Kerkuman, Israel Sean Omega. 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
20: The answer.
0: Welcome back, America. I'm Hugh Hewitt. That music means David Drucker. The Dispatch is with us. David, you're a Rams fan, aren't you?
18: I was when I was a kid. They left for St. Louis, and I excommunicated them, and that's just the way it's been.
0: All right. Well, are you a Angels fan?
18: Even though they're
0: California
18: bad.
0: Days?
18: Well, I know that the owner of the Rams purchased the Angels, and probably for more than $4 billion. And I'm not an Angels fan, but I'm very happy for my friends who are Angels fans.
0: Well, you're very happy for Dwayne, who may not come down off of the ceiling for a couple of days because he disliked Artie Moreno so much. All right, so that's our sports news. I got my L.A. correspondent
18: gotcha.
0: Doing that for me, Drucker being originally an Angeleno. Let's both of us talk about Texas where neither of us has lived. Have you ever lived in Texas?
18: Yep.
0: When did you live
18: no,
0: there?
18: No, but I have family there. My wife is from Texas.
0: I know that, but have you lived there?
18: I have not lived there.
0: All right, so neither have I. And I have friends in Texas, not family. Look, I'm betwixt and between here. Ken Paxton was not my choice. I was a John Cornyn guy, been a friend of the program for a long time. Gentleman scholar, great senator. Ken Paxton has problems, but I'd vote for Ken Paxton in a heartbeat if I was in Texas, and I hope he comes on the show and we help him. But Tallarico, man, this was the wrong cycle not to nominate Beto. What do you make of that race?
18: Well, look, I think this race is a toss-up, but I still think Paxton is likely to come out on top, notwithstanding a very difficult environment for Republicans. And part of that is just the built-in advantage that Republicans have in Texas because of the politics of most of the people, a majority of the voters that live in Texas. I'm really interested to see what's going to happen in the Rio Grande Valley, right? These are majority Hispanic counties that flipped red in 2024. But we've seen, you know, some discontent from Hispanic voters because of the abuses of ICE in certain cities. And people are unhappy with the economy. They're unhappy with inflation. It's the one thing they hired Donald Trump to do. Now, I can't, Hugh, make up my mind quite yet about, and I may never, about how I feel about Tallarico. At times, he seems to me like he gets the joke and he's doing exactly what a Democrat should do if you're running in the state of Texas. At other times, you know, I take a look at his background and all there is to mine there, the things that he said years ago or relatively recently before he was the Senate nominee for the Democratic Party. And I say to myself, man, that's just going to be a tough sell. But he is a talented candidate. And Ken Paxton is probably the most scandal-plagued politician I've ever covered. And strange things can happen. Having said all of that, I keep telling everybody this. I will never predict a Democrat wins in Texas, and one of these days I'm going to be wrong.
0: All right, I will never predict that Susan Collins loses in Maine, and I'm not going to be wrong. This is, you know, I spend a lot of time in Maine, got a lot of friends up there. My buddy Tony, the commercial real estate czar of Maine, sent me this today from the Portland Press-Telegram, letter to the editor. I'm a lifelong Democrat, and I want Susan Collins reelected. We'd be crazy not to vote her back in. Marianne Lynch, retired lawyer, worked as an assistant to Governor Joseph Brennan, was campaign manager for the first CD, 1980 campaign, of Democrat Harold Patios, and served 8 years on the Cape Elizabeth Town Council, including 2 terms as council chairwoman. First paragraph, as a lifelong Democrat and pro-choice woman, I'm supporting Senator Susan Collins' record. At a time of extreme partisanship, Collins is the most bipartisan senator in the nation. I also support her because of her civility, her positions on social issues, and her strong record. I don't think Troy Jackson can beat her. What do you think?
18: Well, I think he's actually going to have a harder time beating Susan Collins than, and just go with me here, imagine Graham Plattner, who didn't turn out to be a flawed creep. And even though he had a lot of left-wing positions, he was very charismatic. He was a very good political athlete. I think Troy Jackson is a run-of-the-mill Democratic politician. I think his error may ultimately be that he is pitching on ICE. He wants to abolish ICE, on Medicare, on health care. He's proposing Medicare for all. It wouldn't happen, but that's his position. And I think when you look at Maine, you have to understand that even though it is a blue state, it is not a down-the-line blue state. The Western Congressional District, the second CD of Maine, is a 10-point Trump district. And there are a lot of culturally conservative voters in the state of Maine. And I don't think that Troy Jackson has been positioning himself in a way to appeal to voters, given how strong Susan Collins has been.
0: All right, let's drop a little south of Maine, New Hampshire. I think they vote today between Scott Brown and John Sununu. Sununu is ahead in the polls. It might be next week. I could be wrong about that. What do you make of Chris Pappas, who's significantly to the left of the two ladies who currently represent New Hampshire?
18: Well, look, he represents the fact that the center of gravity in the Democratic Party has shifted left over the past few years. In an environment like this, and given the way New Hampshire usually behaves, I would expect Pappas to win. But one of the things former Senator John Sununu has going for him is that some segment of people will assume that he's his brother. And John Sununu has the name, but he wasn't the most popular Sununu in New Hampshire. If it wasn't the father, it was Chris, the former governor. And the continuity there may help him. But again, you got to look at the environment. And New Hampshire usually plays to the environment.
0: And then finally, we have a minute. Alaska, Democrat won the primary, and Dan Sullivan can count on a double. It will go up 100% number of voters. What do you think up north?
18: I don't know enough yet, Hugh. It's hard to poll Alaska, and it's one of those states that can often look competitive, and then it's not. On the other hand, there have been a couple of times when I've taken my eye off the ball up there, and things happened the way people warned or predicted they would happen, right? And it's been a while since a Democrat won statewide there, but these things kind of come around every once in a while. Mary Peltola, former statewide elected official, because it's an at-large House seat. She's well-liked and she's known, and I know Republicans are treating this as though it is legitimately competitive. They're not dismissing it.
0: I agree. They are, and they should. Dan Sullivan is a great senator, does great things for Alaska, but it's that ranked choice weird system that I just go in and vote for Dan Sullivan, the Republican, four times. I don't care what the rules are. David M. Drucker, follow him on X, read him in the Dispatch. Thank you, David. I'll be right back, America. Stay tuned. Senator John Thune, Majority Leader Thune, coming up next hour.
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12: 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I'm Hugh Hewitt. 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I love to go to their conventions. I did in July. ALEC puts out on April of every year the must-have volume, RichStatesPoorStates.com. It's a paperback. It's a beautifully produced volume, by the way. It's free. And it just simply runs through each of the 50 states and ranks them on a number of metrics. For example, do you have a death tax? I like to tell my Mainer friends that they would double their population and they would boom. And I mean boom. Maybe they don't want to boom. It's not up to me. I'm not a voter there. I live in Virginia. But they would boom if they got rid of their 8% death tax. It's why Washington State has people leaving. Nobody wants to pay taxes twice on what they earn in their life, including real property. And so get rid of that, and people will move there, and you will grow the pie. Maine's got like an 8% income tax. That's in the middle of the world. I mean, Florida, Tennessee, Texas, 0% income tax. North Carolina, 4%. Virginia, 5.5%. California, 13.5%, 14.5%, something crazy. But Maine should go down. They're all ranked in the richstatespoorstates.com by many, many metrics. 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
17: News this hour from Town Hall, I'm Keith Peters in Washington. Rescuers have saved some 80 people in the Grand Canyon flash floods that left at least two dead and one still unaccounted for.
18: The bodies of two friends, Texas's chiropractor John Giusti and martial arts studio owner Brett Rosenkrantz, were found after a major flash flood swept through the Grand Canyon Saturday. Rescuers were able to save 80 people, including hiker Dan Evans, who was camping in the canyon and had to be helicoptered out.
19: Just praying that a wall of water isn't coming towards us.
18: Torrential downpours fueling those flash floods. The Park Service had warned last year's Dragon Bravo fire left the canyon vulnerable to flash floods. Without vegetation, a barren burn scar allows runoff to flow more quickly. I'm Julie Walker.
17: The Labor Department's July job openings report is out.
20: The Labor Department says U.S. job openings rose slightly to 7.3 million in July, a sign the labor market remains sturdy despite higher costs that are squeezing household budgets. The department's job openings and labor turnover survey also showed that layoffs fell, but so did the number of people quitting their jobs. The unemployment rate remains at a low 4.1%. And the number of people signing up for unemployment benefits has come in low week after week. The Labor Department will release its August hiring and unemployment numbers on Friday. Marcela Sanchez, Washington.
17: The House has censured North Carolina Representative Chuck Edwards after an ethics committee investigation concluded that he engaged in persistent, unprofessional, and inappropriate conduct toward two young female staffers in his office. On Wall Street, the Dow down by 419 points, the NASDAQ dropped 271, the S&P lower by 54. More at townhall.com.
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